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18: Second seed and defending champion Carlos Alcaraz in five sets to advance to the semifinals. 6-7, 6-1, 6-3, 1-6, 7-6 as Shelton won the fifth set tiebreaker 10-7 in a match that went almost 4.5 hours and didn't end until 3:34 in the morning in Queens. Shelton will now face Francis Tiafoe in Friday's semifinals after Tiafoe rallied from a two sets to love deficit to beat fellow American Alex Nicholson, that is, winning the fifth set tiebreaker 10-6. Dodgers won their sixth straight game, 3-2 over the Reds. Arizona 1-11 against the Royals, 5-3. Padres rallied for four in the eighth to top the Nationals, 5-4. And the Brewers were 4-3 victors over the Cubs in 10 innings. And the wait is over. The 2026 NFL season starts tonight. Patriots and Seahawks in Seattle, kicking off at 8:20 Eastern Time. I'm Dan Byer.
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21: Hey, good morning, good morning, good morning, good morning, good Wednesday morning. Teddy Hefner with you, time for Talking Sports here on Fox Sports Radio 1400. It's just us at this point, kind of working on a couple of things, but Bob Gillespie not in today. Sheriff Leon Lott is speaking at the funeral today, Willie Washington, so Coach Lott will not be with us today either, but that means we've got plenty of room for you if you would like to join us. And Dabo, I thought I played some football until I saw some old game film. Okay, so Chapel Fowler. Boy, I tell you what, Dabo's catching a lot of heat nationally, and we'll talk about this a little bit because I'm sure he's going to come out with an apology today after snapping at Chapel Fowler of the state. Gary Mills, our producer. Gary, I told you Chapel picked him to go 7-5. I said they wouldn't let him in the building, probably.
22: He did.
21: They let him in the building, but boy, they jumped all over Chapel yesterday. It was a legitimate question. Was it a premature question? Sure. But, I mean, it was a legitimate question. We'll talk about that in just a bit. But I've got to mention that because we almost lost Gary. This is a bandwagon that I'm going to get on, but it's not going – I'm not going to do any good because there's too much money involved. So they're going to play in the middle – of the afternoon when it's 90-something degrees. Iowa, it was 94 degrees Saturday in Iowa City when Iowa started to play football. One of their band members collapsed before the game, collapsed from the heat, was taken to a nearby hospital and did not recover. So
22: I saw that.
21: Yeah, so that's and of course you're a former band member. And I don't know what all you guys wear. I mean, that this stuff,
22: heavy uniform.
21: Yeah, that stuff looks pretty heavy.
22: And, it is.
21: I don't know what he played, but carrying one of those instruments probably isn't the easiest thing in the world either. But Derek Phillips was a third-year student, so he's a junior from Dubuque, Iowa. Suffered sudden cardiac arrest. They took him to the hospital, but, quote, the damage to his brain was too severe. And the decision was made to take him off of life support. I mean, I don't know what we need to do. We just keep getting people killed, I guess. Now, South Carolina, I don't think they've had a on-the-field death since 1969. Somebody can correct me if I'm wrong. But Steve Sisk, who was a football player at AC Floor, I played against Steve. He was a defensive end and was a good one. A defensive tackle, I guess, because he was more of an interior guy. He was like 225. That was big back then. And he suffered a heat stroke in preseason practices and did not recover. I think that's the last death at South Carolina football. Was it just 2 or 3 years ago, had one of the high school kids collapsed and died?
22: Well, a kid in Hartsville died, too.
21: A kid in Hartsville?
22: Yeah.
21: Okay. And if you look across the country, we have this problem every year. I say I don't understand it, but I do understand it. It comes down to money. You have only so many weekends to play football. Now, they used to play 10 games a year. And then they decided, I want to say 1970, somebody can fact check me, that they would go to 11 games a year. And the reason for that was, of course, money. You add a game. That means you're adding a, if you're a major school, you're probably adding a home game. And then they went to 12. I'm not even sure what year they went to 12. So you got 12 regular season games now. So that means you've got to start 2 weeks earlier than you used to. And now you got the playoffs.
22: Yep.
21: So you got to make room for the playoffs. And university presidents do not want to make football a two-semester sport, although the playoffs do run into the second semester, but not the entire playoffs. I don't think. Second semester usually starts, third week of January? I guess second week of January. And by then, I think you're through. When's the national title game scheduled this year? Around January 9th or something like that?
22: I think. So let me check.
21: The point is, you got to make room for these playoffs. And now they're talking about going to 24. The NCAA has already met the playoff committee and is presenting a 24-team format to ESPN. We'll get to some of the details of that. So that's going to add another week. Now, what they're talking about doing is taking away the college or the conference championships.
22: That's not going to happen in the SEC.
21: Well, it will if they compensate them for it.
22: Oh, yeah.
21: So that's the whole deal, is ESPN's got to come up with enough money. Mm-hmm. Excuse me. Somebody's got to come up with enough money to compensate for the money that is made on the conference championship games, although I think the SEC is the only one that makes a heck of a lot of money off of it. But those that has to be compensated. But, that's another story that we'll get to. They're not I can rant and rave, and kids can fall down and die right and left, and they're not going to change a damn thing.
22: No,
21: they're not going to change anything. But they really need to look at this, especially at the high school level. We started high school football practice in July.
22: That's
21: now,
22: crazy.
21: I know it's the last week of July.
22: That's
21: but
22: crazy.
21: In July, for goodness sakes. I mean, it's 100 degrees when we start playing football. It's 40 degrees when we start playing baseball. It makes absolutely no sense. Absolutely no sense at all. Now, CW with an interesting note just now via our O'Neill Heating Air text line. He said, could lawsuits change that? Do you really have a legitimate suit if you voluntarily go out and practice? I mean, I don't know. I'm not a lawyer.
22: No.
21: They need to do something, but they won't. Mm-hmm. They won't because, like I said, money is involved.
22: By the way, the national championship game this year is January 25th.
21: January the 25th.
22: So it's already carrying over.
21: All right. So actually, it's a couple of weeks later.
22: Yes.
21: So when we get to 24 teams, we're going to probably be playing football in February. Mm-hmm. So whether they like it or not, the college football playoffs opened a negotiation window with ESPN, is the legal way of putting it. But when you get to 24, well, I guess the plan is if you do away with the conference games, you can kind of stay right where you are. January 24th, 7, 8, 9 years ago, Carolina and Clemson played basketball before they played football.
22: Mm-hmm.
21: I mean, that's ridiculous.
22: But keep in mind, though, they are pros.
21: Yeah, they are pros. That's a good point. They are pros. Pros die from heat, too. All right, 803-978-1832. The big news out there, the SEC has filed an amended complaint against LSU. Did this yesterday regarding the school's potential plans to add former NFL players to its roster. Now, LSU did not add those three former NFL players, did not add them, and they did finalize their roster yesterday. The conference has scheduled a vote of league presidents on whether to expel the Tigers from the league. LSU has declined comment. Now, you can laugh all you want to, but all these reports say that these university presidents are out for blood. The SEC is not expected to take such action, but the filing indicates the seriousness of the league as it attempts to affirm the legal right to enforce its own rules. Now, what they're probably going to do is censure LSU, but I'm with you. I don't think you're going to kick them out of the conference. I don't think they've done anything serious enough to be to deserve being kicked out.
22: No, they haven't.
21: But the SEC said its presidents and chancellors will meet tomorrow to decide whether to terminate LSU as an SEC member institution, pursuant to Section 3.15 of the SEC Constitution and Bylaws, which gives the presidents the power and authority with respect to all affairs of the conference of any type or nature whatsoever, including the power to take all actions specified and contemplated in Article 3 of the Constitution in their sole discretion. Under SEC rules, a vote of at least two-thirds of all the presidents is required to terminate a school's membership. So what is that, 11?
22: Right.
21: 11, 12? Mm-hmm. What's 16 two-thirds?
22: Members, yeah. So.
21: All right. Well, what's two-thirds of 16? 12, right?
22: I didn't know there'd be math on the show.
21: Yeah. Is it 12? Isn't that right? 12?
22: I think. Let's say 12.
21: So the SEC and its member institutions have a right to establish through agreed-upon governance procedures the rules under which they voluntarily compete and to expect those rules to be followed, the league said in a statement. So we'll see how this works out. The SEC, their amended complaint, noted that during the halftime of LSU's 51-10 victory against Clemson, Coach Lane Kiffin told an ABC TV sideline reporter that the score might have been more lopsided if Daquan Wright and Xavier Harris, who had signed NFL contracts before attempting to return to school, had been allowed to play. Imagine we had pro players, Kiffin said. Well, they're all pro players, but Kiffin just kind of rubbing their noses in. I once said Kiffin's the new Steve Spurrier. He's worse. I don't know.
22: He's worse?
21: You know, Steve would he would love to needle you, yeah. And he loves to run up the score, et cetera, et cetera. But he never just jerk. CW says it's 10.667. So 11. So they need 11 votes. 11 votes to kick LSU out of the conference. The SEC alleges that Kiffin's statements, quote, stand in sharp contrast to the silence by the president and athletic director of LSU, and that they, quote, confirm the lack of institutional control over the athletics program at LSU that is required by Article 6 of the SEC Constitution. All right, we'll see how all this stuff works out. I can't see them kicking. Well, I would be very surprised. Let me put it that way, to see them kick the Tigers. Like you said, I mean, that's such a first of all, it's a charter member of the conference, and it is just such a
22: LSU's the national brand.
21: It's a national brand, and so I can't see it. But you know what? There's a lot of things that's happened through the years that I have not been able to see. So we'll see how that works out. Mm-hmm. All right, 803-978-1832. Hey, I just got to know, they're going to clean our carpet tomorrow. Does that mean they come into my house, or are they just going to clean this room?
22: I think they're going to try to clean this room. It needs it.
21: Good luck. Yes. Good luck. Yeah. Good luck. You know, last week we were freezing. This week I'm burning up.
22: I know. It's really hot in this room right now. Hot.
21: Can't quite get things in the proper.
22: We need the sweet spot.
21: Yeah, can't find the sweet spot. All right. But the word is the SEC ready to expel LSU. We'll keep an eye out on that. Ohio State is still number one in the AP poll. Oregon fell to sixth. Second is Georgia. Third, Notre Dame. Texas is four. Indiana, five. LSU was up three spots to eighth. And also, they had five first-place votes, LSU did. The SEC with nine teams ranked. Georgia at two. Texas at four, LSU at eight, Ole Miss was nine, Texas A&M was 10, Oklahoma 11, Alabama 12, Tennessee 18, and Missouri was 23. The ACC, Well, they had three teams, Miami at 7, Louisville at 24, and Virginia at 25. So those were your ranked teams as far as the SEC is concerned. South Carolina is now a 43.5-point favorite against Towson, 7 o'clock kickoff Saturday night. Coach Beamer is optimistic that Dylan Stewart and Jacarius Peake will be able to play against Mississippi State. No need to play them this week. I mean, Towson's worse than Kent State. The kicking competition continues, according to Coach Beamer. Ethan Sanchez was at practice yesterday and participated. Coach Beamer said he wants to see improvement. Despite the 57-0 win, Beamer said that there were plays the Gamecocks would like to have back. Of course, the big news coming out of the Clemson press conference was the comments from Dabo Swinney toward Chapel Fowler of the state newspaper. We'll talk about that in a bit. Clemson favored by 20.5. Swinney said it's a big goal to get back to taking care of business at home. So they need to flush last week and get their season back on track. He said his expectation is that they will respond, the players will respond. He did say that both quarterbacks will play. And, of course, speaking of both quarterbacks, our tiebreaker in our Mathias Sandwich Shop Super 7 contest, I want to know how many yards Tate Reynolds throws for, how many yards Cutter Woods throws for. You got to add those up. I want one number now. I've already gotten one in with two different numbers. I'm not doing the math for you. But if you have not gotten a screenshot on our Mathias Sandwich Shop Super 7 contest, just text me at 803-315-3292, our O'Neill Heating and Air text line, and I will send you a screenshot. Rob was our winner last week. You can win a $50 tailgate special from our friends at Mathias Sandwich Shop. All right, our text line, as I mentioned, 803-315-3292. That's our O'Neill Heating and Air text line. Our phone line, 803-978-1832. That's our Family First Security phone line. Family First Security protects your home like a good offensive lineman protects the quarterback. Let's get to that phone line. Good morning. It's your turn talking sports.
0: Good morning, Teddy.
21: Good morning, sir.
0: Yeah, Teddy, it's probably going to take some capitulation by LSU more than just not rostering those two pro guys and probably Sankey to help simmer down those presidents. You know, Teddy, you know I was a principal, high school principal, numerous schools across the state. And like a lot of people didn't understand about the high school media, even though they would call out coaches' names and stuff like that, when we would go to Charleston for those constitutional meetings, it's actually the principal that has the vote. And, you know, oftentimes they may feed the vote to the AD, or sometimes the principal went down there, and we would go down, and sometimes, you know, we would be the ones that determined on the vote. So those conference presidents, one thing they don't like is when one person tries to act like they're above the other 15. And you hear the language that the conference president, a lot of them talking, they call them out, the president from LSU, more so than what Kiffin has done because of the way that they feel like he's not controlling his coach.
21: Right.
0: So,
21: yeah.
0: I don't think they put him out, but that's where they came, Hank.
21: That's where they came with the lack of institutional control, and that's kind of a catch-all for a lot of things. But the NCAA in the past has used that to levy some pretty tough sanctions. So, yeah, I don't think they're going to kick him out either. But that's probably going to be some kind of punishment for lack of a better way of putting it.
0: Yeah, because you control your guy. I remember I told a guy the other day, you know, I remember I had a coach that had some players that were kind of running muck in one of my schools. I'm not going to call it out of school. And I remember calling the coach in and the players, and I told the coach, I said, if I see these two in your gym, you fired. And he looked at the two players and said, well, you heard the man. So The players eventually got the chance to get back on, but they had to earn their way back on because some stuff they weren't doing in class. But I think that's more the president's issues with their AD and their president and controlling what's going on with Kiffin. But I tell you, you know, one thing I meant to say yesterday when we were talking about the game from over the weekend, tell you, the biggest impression that I got from the Gamecock game was the fact that no matter if they were playing air, as you said, when you hit that almost the entirety of the game, the offensive linemen looked like they knew what scheme they were doing and who to go and who to get and who to double team and who to block. And for the last 4 or 5 years.
21: That's a stunning development in them.
0: For the last 3 or 4 years when we've been playing either whether it's an ODU or WAP or whomever, how many times have we found numerous examples during the game where we had a guy kind of looking like the Clifford guy on that one play? We had guys just completely lost, and it just looked like they had no idea what scheme they were running. And so I just wanted to throw that, get your opinion on that, because that was the most impressive thing to me was staring at the line, and they knew when they were going block, and they knew who to go get. They just didn't seem to have all those I call it Elmer Fudd type moments.
21: Yeah.
0: So I'll hang up and say,
21: I might add, though, when you're just so much better than the other team, maybe some of those Elmer Fudd moments you didn't even notice. But, for the most part, I agree with you. It's interesting, Hank says that he brought a coach in and said, because I officiated a baseball game at Sumter one year, and I can't remember the Sumter's coach, but he was a jerk. And it was just a mess the whole game. And I remember begging the guy. There was a rule then that you could put a head coach in the dugout,
1: right?
21: And he goes to the dugout. He can't leave the dugout and can't really say anything anymore. And I said, don't make me put you in the dugout. I don't want to do it. But I finally had to put him in the dugout.
1: Okay.
21: And then, like a half inning later, he's starting yelling from the dugout, which you can't do. So I sent him on his way. And then I had problems with assistant coach, the players, and I came really close to just letting that game go. And Tom Lewis was the athletic director at Sumter then. And of course, I had to file a written report with the league and all that stuff. And Tom called me the next day and apologized. And he said he took the report and he went to his trainer, who had been with him for years, and he said, "What happened?" And he handed in the report. And Tom said he looked at it before and says, "Well, that's exactly what happened. He's exactly right." He called his entire baseball team in and says, "If we're going to act like this, we won't have a baseball team."
1: Whoa.
21: So, you sometimes you just got to put your administrators have to put your foot down. But you know what? Who do you think is more important at LSU right now, Lane Kiffin or the president of the university?
22: Oh, it's Lane Kiffin.
21: Yeah.
22: It's Lane Kiffin, without a doubt.
21: I mean, look, I love Ray Tanner to death, but Ray Tanner let Don Staley run all over him. You know, so who's got more power at the university, Don Staley or Ray Tanner, when he was the athletic director? Don Staley did.
22: Because she was winning.
21: Yeah. It's nice to say or nice to think that these administrators should take control, but sometimes the coach has more power than the president or the athletic director does.
22: When you're making more money than them combined, yeah.
21: It's not just the money. That's part of it, but it's not just the money. It's just power. It's basically power. I mean, if you ask the Board of Trustees, are you going to fire Lane Kiffin or are you going to fire the school president, who the hell you think they're going to send down the road?
22: Mr. President, we'll be seeing you later. Yeah. Bye-bye.
21: We can get another one of those. All right, Talking Sports, Fox Sports Radio 1400. 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
21: Hi, Dabo Swinney catching a lot of heat for his response to a question by the State's Chapel Fowler. Now, I'll say this. He was kind of laughing and smiling during most of it, but it still came across. Well, I'll let you listen to it. Are you ready?
16: Off-season roster construction right now.
17: Chapel, you come with all these questions. I tell you, you're the gotcha guy. No, I don't, man. I regret being 0-1 right now. I regret that. But can you ask me that at the end of the season? You know, the season ain't over. I mean, we got one game, we got 11 more. What if we go 11-1? You promised me you'll ask me that then?
16: Yeah.
17: Okay, good. I'll answer it.
16: Yeah.
17: All right? But I'm not answering questions like that, you know, Chapel. I know that's your role, and that's in this environment, you know, to be the guy that wants to create all the controversy and ask the controversial questions. If that's who you are, that's fine. I get it. But I'll answer that. We played one game. One game. All right? Did you play football?
16: No.
17: Okay, well, they give you 12 games, and at the end of the year, you count them up, all right? And you know, that's when those type of questions are fair to me. You know, not after one game, to maybe the best team in the country.
21: All right, well, you know, if he would kind of led with that instead of being so condescending, I don't have a real problem with it. But, boy, he's catching a lot of heat nationally, and deservedly so. I mean, they were embarrassed, 51-10. I didn't see that coming.
22: No,
21: I didn't see it coming at all. Now, if you LSU winning, I'm sure they were favored.
22: I thought 24-17.
21: Yeah, they were favored by 10.5 points, though, not by 41. That's the worst loss. I think it ties for the worst loss in Dabo's history, and he's getting criticism from other players too. Former defensive end Xavier Thomas on social media said, quote, first time our preseason ranking has been right in a long time. Former tight end Jordan Leggett. Softest Clemson offensive line and defensive line play I've ever witnessed.
22: Ooh, call him soft.
21: Former defensive tackle DJ Reader wrote, yep, as an alum, this was sad to watch.
22: Ooh.
21: It was sad to watch as a non-alum, too,
22: That's
21: DJ.
22: Right.
21: Clinton's was outgained by nearly 500 yards. The most lopsided loss in the Sweeney era. Sweeney said he doesn't pay much attention to outside noise, but hey, you play like that, you deserve to be criticized. Well, he's right there. And that loss coupled with last year's disappointing season. Remember, Clemson began the season number 4 in the country last year. They had nine players drafted in the NFL. They finished 7-6. So it's raised some questions about Sweeney's future. He's in his 19th season as head coach. He's 187-54. Look, he's a Hall of Fame coach. He's going into the Hall of Fame.
22: Absolutely.
21: He's one of the top 10 coaches in college football history, I would think. But this drop-off, this recent drop-off, man, and it's in the name, image, and likeness and transfer portal era. The popular opinion is that he has not adapted. ESPN analyst Paul Feinbaum said if he were Clemson's athletic director, he would fire Sweeney, adding that, quote, on the national stage, Clemson's time is up. Clemson reportedly would owe Sweeney $57 million to terminate the contract. And he has been, as I mentioned, widely criticized for a reluctance to dive into the transfer portal. You got other programs like LSU. LSU bought in 48 transfers. 48 transfers this offseason. You know, Clemson bought in 15. When asked directly, no, I don't regret. Talking about the roster, says I regret being 0-1 right now. And then he went on to... to criticize the reporter. Now, his response that, hey, that question's premature, we've only played one game, if he would have just answered with that, I don't think anybody would have had a problem with it.
22: But Dabo being Dabo.
21: Former Clemson tackle Brighton Fajoco, quote, it's very sad to see one of the greatest college coaches, Dabo Sweeney, get pushed out of the game financially. He wrote that on X. When you think about all the coaches, NIL... slash portal forced out of college football, it's sad. You either retire hero or coach long enough to become the villain. Those are some of the comments about Dabo. Sweeney did say that the quarterback situation is up in the air. Plans to play both against Georgia Southern. I'm running a little long, so let me get a break. We'll be back talking sports, Fox Sports Radio 1400.
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21: 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If you would like to join us. Via our O'Neill Heating and Air text line, I mean, Hank makes the point that we've been trying to make. I mean, he says, given the obvious talent disparity watching the game, it was a fair question. Bush League move, asking Chapel if he played football. You know, Dabo probably knew the answer before shooting back that question. I would assume Chapel played high school football. I don't know. But unfortunately, and I love listening to LeVar Arrington in the morning, the show before ours. But he got into that last couple of weeks ago about, you didn't play. If you didn't play, you don't know. Well, okay, what do we not know? I mean, you don't have to have played to be able to have an opinion on football. You don't have to have played to be able to have an opinion on whether somebody played well or not. And we all played. It's just at a different level. Okay? I didn't play college football, but I was an all-state high school football player. I didn't want to play college football. I was sick and tired of football by the time I got out of high school, to be honest with you. Plus, I thought I was going to play baseball. I played 1 year in the old Dixie Football League. Now, that was kind of fun. But if you played high school football, you have a reasonable knowledge of the game. You have some sideline reporters and some other national reporters who are female who are very good. They didn't play football, but they're very good. So, no, you don't. That's kind of a fallback, I think. Well, you didn't play. I did. Well, you can tell us certain things that we don't know from playing. But just the game itself? All right, 803-978-1832. We're talking sports here on Fox Sports Radio 1400. We've got a pro game tonight. It's time for some NFL football. The Patriots and the Seahawks at 8:20 tonight. Seattle is a 3-point favorite in that one. And then tomorrow night is the 49ers and the Rams. They're playing in Melbourne. I hate Melbourne. That's where Meredith's boyfriend was from. but September 10th, tomorrow night, the Rams a 3.5-point favorite. Aren't the Rams the popular Super Bowl pick?
5: Yes, they are.
21: I mean, so
5: they're loaded.
21: Yeah, they're only a 3.5-point favorite tomorrow night, though. And then this Sunday, a full schedule. Jets and the Titans. Tennessee's a 1.5-point favorite in that one. Cowboys and the Giants. Dallas favored by 3 in New York. Understand the Cowboys went to an orphanage.
5: Oh, no.
21: Visited an orphanage.
5: Oh, no. oh, no.
21: Yeah, there was one person said, man, I just feel sorry for those people. They got absolutely no hope. One of the kids said that. But
5: I knew it was coming. I knew it was coming. Yeah. I knew it.
21: Yeah.
5: I knew it was coming. I knew it.
21: well, yeah, but yeah.
5: Have the Jets been eliminated yet?
21: No, but they will be tomorrow afternoon. I mean, Sunday afternoon. Yeah, okay. Sunday afternoon they will be eliminated.
5: All right, there you go.
21: All right, about 9:47, we are talking sports here on Fox Sports Radio 1400. Rays beat the Braves last night 7-1. We'll get that. SEC's baseball schedule, conference baseball schedule's out. 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
6: But I want to make sure I get the story correct. Cowboys visiting that New York orphanage. Quote, it's just so heartbreaking to see all those faces with absolutely no hope, said one of the orphans. Can you imagine a Jets fan ragging somebody else?
7: Wow.
6: That's not very, very smart.
7: Too bad the Jets don't play the Cowboys this year.
6: Yeah. Steve wants to know if Dabo's, this via our O'Neill Heating Air text line, if Dabo's comments are going to get him fired. No, it's not. It's not going to get him fired, but it's a bad moment, and I expect an apology today from Dabo. I don't think Dabo realized how condescending and how disrespectful he was being. I mean, heck, Chapel. If I was Chapel, of course, I have my stock line. You know, mm-hmm. Well, I thought I did, but until I saw some old game film. But he should have said. No, I didn't play. I was a walk-on wide receiver who never played.
7: That would have shut him down.
6: Yeah, I was
7: quick.
6: A walk-on wide receiver who never played. Or he could have said, "Well, I don't know, Coach. Have you ever written about sports?"
7: Right.
6: But Chapel probably took the high road and just was quiet. So there's nothing wrong with being. Well, nothing wrong with taking the high road. It's a lot less traveled. There's no doubt about that. The SEC has scheduled a meeting tomorrow to decide whether to terminate Louisiana State as an SEC member. That's kind of at the top of the news. The presidents need 11 votes from the 16 schools to expel a member. And very aggressive approach here. According to Ross Dellinger of Yahoo Sports, the school presidents see this as a first test for potential conference-wide governance framework, a long-discussed concept in the league where it creates and enforces its own rules separate from the NCAA. Mm-hmm. Okay. There are sanctions, other sanctions that can be rendered, and that's kind of probably what I expect to see. If the president's vote to expel USC is unclear when that would take effect, LSU Ole Miss would all of a sudden become a non-conference game. And how about the other sports involved? You got a lot of other sports besides football involved. All right, talking sports, Fox Sports Radio 1400.
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11: And here's what you need to know.
12: At the U.S. Open, eighth-seeded American Ben Shelton upset second-seeded defending champion Carlos Alcaraz in five sets to advance to the semifinals. 6-7, 6-1, 6-3, 1-6, 7-6 as Shelton won the fifth set tiebreaker 10-7 in a match that went almost 4.5 hours and didn't end until 3:34 in the morning in Queens. Shelton will now face Francis Tiafoe in Friday's semifinals after Tiafoe rallied from a two-sets-to-love deficit to beat fellow American Alex Nicholson, that is, winning the fifth set tiebreaker 10-6. Dodgers won their sixth straight game, 3-2 over the Reds. Arizona 1-11 against the Royals, 5-3. Padres rallied for four in the eighth to top the Nationals, 5-4. And the Brewers were 4-3 victors over the Cubs in 10 innings. And the wait is over. The 2026 NFL season starts tonight. Patriots and Seahawks in Seattle, kicking off at 8:20 Eastern time. I'm Dan Byer.
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0: back. Teddy Hefner with you, talking sports, brought to you in part by Little Pigs Barbecue. As the man said, they'll be open for you tomorrow. CW via our O'Neill Heating Air Text Line says, Dabo already knew Chapel didn't play football before he asked the question. Come on. Well, I don't know. I don't know if he knew or not. The thing is that Chapel could have come back and said, well, yeah, I played high school football. And Dabo would have, you know, like high school football. He would have looked down on that. And that's, you know, that's the problem. Most sports fans, I would say, what, 90% of the people listening to this show played high school football, you think, Gary?
13: Easily.
0: 80, 90%?
13: Easily.
0: If you're a sports fan, you probably played football. I like Dabo. I've always liked Dabo. We used to have Dabo on the show every year. We'd have him on twice. We'd have him on in the spring, and we'd have him on in the fall. Then all of a sudden, he started winning. He didn't have time for us.
13: Oh.
0: We have not had Dabo Swinney on the show in 10 years. Used to have him on twice a year. Hmm. But you know how the hell we haven't had Shane Beamer on in about 4 or 5 years. It's hard to get, not that long, what, 3 years maybe? Shane doesn't have any time for us either. I think that's more to do with Wright's situation. At least I hope it is.
13: Yeah.
0: But
13: we'll go with that.
0: You know, Shane Beamer had one daily squat, and he doesn't have time for us either. As a university official told me one time, says, "You work for the wrong people." Maybe I do, but I certainly think that we do a great job over here. Christopher Thompson's as good as they come. Our Saturday Gamecock coverage, our best Gamecock coverage, will start this week at 4 o'clock. It's always on 3 hours before game time. It's a hell of a lot better than what they do anywhere else.
13: Absolutely.
0: And if you don't believe me, you do believe
13: me. Listen.
0: If you're listening to this show, you do believe me. But tell your friends who are stuck on another station simply because of, quote, who they are, end quote, to check out Christopher and those folks sometimes, because it's just a hell of a lot better. My old teammate Billy wants to know of Lexington, Election Lions. He said, were they in that semi-pro league? Said, I worked with several of their players at the old YMCA downtown. I think that Lexington team came a little bit later. I only played 1 year. I tore up my shoulder, and my girlfriend at the time, seemed to be wife, said, "What the hell are you doing?" And they were slipping me $50 a game, but that wasn't worth it. And I said, "You know, you're right. So it's time I quit." And then so I just played baseball, and I played baseball until I was 47 years old. But I quit playing football. But now I played with the old Columbia Green Wave.
13: Okay.
0: Warren Muir played on that team for a little while. I played with this was the year after Benedict and Allen dropped football, and most of our team were former Benedict and Allen players.
13: Okay.
0: And it was fun playing with those guys. We had this big right tackle. Gosh, I wish I could remember his name. And he would get frustrated with me because they'd pitch me the ball. I was a running back.
13: Mm-hmm.
0: And they'd pitch me the ball, and I'd follow the big guy. But when I saw daylight, I'd cut back or something. And he said, no. And he'd pat his right here. You just stay right here. And he'd pat his right hip.
13: Uh-huh.
0: You stay right here. So I started kind of trying to stay right on that right hip, and it worked out. Boy, he was a good player. I wish I could remember. Wish I could remember his name. But that's like I said, that would have been 70, I guess.
13: Wow.
0: No, 69, because 68 was my last year of high school football. I had several opportunities to play college football. I didn't want to play college football. I wanted to play baseball. And football, my coach was young, mm-hmm. The late Earl Rankin. He was a young coach and old school.
13: Mm-hmm.
0: And quite frankly, he at times made it a drudgery. Didn't make it fun.
13: Okay.
0: And the games were fun. I enjoyed practice, and he didn't bother me as much as he bothers some other people. My old teammate Billy can't stand him, even though he's dead. Not Billy, but Coach Rankin.
13: Mm-hmm.
0: But it was just not a heck of a lot of fun. Plus, quite frankly, I didn't want to put in all that work that you have to put in to be, even back then, to be a college football player. I didn't want to work every day for 12 months out of the year just to play football. I'd rather play baseball. And of course I had some injuries and other stuff that kept me from doing things, but led me to this career. So hopefully it all worked out. It all worked out in the end to end. But my whole point is, if you played in the NFL, you looked down on college. No, you didn't play in the league. And if you played in college, you looked down on high school. High school, everybody played high school. I can remember going to, I think I was in the seventh grade, and I went to, I did not play football in the seventh grade. I played in the eighth grade, but I went to a B squad game at Drew High School when I was in the, and those guys looked so damn big.
13: Mm-hmm.
0: A B squad game. And man, I remember being impressed at how big and fast and strong those guys were. And like I said, that was just B squad. I played 1 year B squad. Actually, I played 2 years B squad, eighth and ninth grade, and then played like most of you did, and then played junior varsity. And when the junior varsity season was over, my sophomore year, I was pulled up to the varsity. So I played two and a half years. Of varsity, and I enjoyed it. I loved the games, but I don't know, maybe I'm just lazy. That's just a lot of work that those guys have to put in to play football, not just at the college level these days, but at the high school level as well. So don't look down on somebody just because they only played high school football. I don't know if Chapel played football or not. Doesn't matter. I bet you he played something. Maybe he played basketball. Maybe he wrestled. Maybe he played soccer. I bet you he played something. All right, 803-978-1832. We're talking sports here on Fox Sports Radio 1400. Coach Shane Beamer met with the media yesterday, and Coach Beamer said that there's some plays out there they wish they had back. Coach, I didn't see too many of those, but when you win 57-0. But he did say thanks to the fans for selling out the stadium. Said a lot of recruits were impressed by that, considering the heat. Well, hopefully the recruits left before halftime like everybody else did, because there was certainly nobody in the stands after halftime. Coach Beamer, nothing new to report on injuries. Peak and Stewart practiced today in full pads. That would be yesterday. And had contact. They're doubtful for this week, but optimistic about next week. Of course, next week the Gamecocks start their conference play against Mississippi State. Coach Beamer says Towson has his respect. Said the coach there has been a coach for a long time, has won a lot of games. A lot of respect for Pete Shinnick, 18-18 at Towson, 177-85 overall. Respects to quarterback Andrew Endorf. He's got a strong arm, can throw it deep, and says they like to throw it deep. Coastal Athletic co-rookie of the year last year, 16 touchdowns and just 4 interceptions. So Towson puts a lot of emphasis on special teams. They will try a lot of trickery and different looks with the kicking squads. He did say Ethan Sanchez was at practice yesterday, and he and Max Kelly kicked the ball well. The competition at the kicking spot continues. And he was asked about the speedster, Caden Ramsey. Said he met with Caden, and right now he is still suspended. Coach said he was extremely disappointed, but said that is not Caden's nature. Not had an issue with him since he's been here, and he understands he made a mistake. This week, he said he just wants to see improvement. Said had good offense last week, do it 2 weeks in a row. Said they did have some plays that they would like to have back. And Coach Sweeney did make some comments besides questioning Chapel Fowler's football playing days. Said obviously a disappointing first game. It did not go anywhere near how we expected it to go. But it's right here, right now. It's a big goal of mine to get back to handling business at home. So we know a lot about several of the guys on Georgia Southern's offense. One of them has been quarterback Max Johnson. Max is playing his seventh year of college football, by the way.
13: Wow.
0: Says we need to flush. I saw somewhere, I can't remember who the player is now, but he's 31 years old. Right now he's the oldest player in college football, 31 years old.
13: Okay.
0: Says we need to finish our flush last week, get our season back on track to where we want it to be. He did mention Terry Don Phillips being honored during the day. Coach Sweeney called him one of the great men who changed the course of his life. I think he changed the course of Clemson. As we mentioned yesterday, defensive tackle Marcus Strong will have surgery tomorrow and is out, or likely out, for the season. Coach Sweeney said the Tigers did not respond very well last year, but they did in 2024. So the guys showed up with a great response at practice. Got some really good leaders on this team. Coach said his expectation is that they are going to respond. He did not say that anything specific about how he's going to play the quarterbacks, but said both are going to play. Eventually something's going to happen one way or the other. He said the line of scrimmage play was terrible on both sides, and it is on us as coaches. Said the players played hard. One coach, was it terrible or did they play hard? If you played hard, it couldn't have been terrible, could it? Well, maybe it could have been. Said we didn't do anything to set the quarterback up for success. We played poorly. I do expect Colin Sadler to be back on Saturday. I didn't realize he missed the game. Let's see. He said he thinks he got a good group in the secondary. Think the wideouts are a bright spot. Said it's opening day every week. Same enthusiasm I saw last week I saw from the team at practice. Said it either a stepping stone or a stumbling block. We're going to use it as a stepping stone. He thought Vecina was solid. He started well with the back shoulder ball to Bryant Wesco. Then he started pressing, missed a couple of things he had not missed in practice. Tate Reynolds did some solid things as well. Well, he didn't miss them in practice because he wasn't going up against LSU's defense. Doesn't that make sense? Vic Burley's done what he has been asked to do for his punishment, and he has earned the right to come back. He says they were going to put Tate Reynolds in the game regardless. He's earned the right to play at this point. And, of course, as I mentioned, the big news was the news or the condescending remark to Chapel Fowler of the state newspaper about Fowler's question about roster construction. A couple of other college football notes. LSU has finalized its roster. No Taquan Wright, no Xavier Harris. So those guys' attorney, Ryan Downton, said that the players are reviewing legal options. They're going to sue. You got to add a sue the roster. Well, we'll see how that works out. The SEC has amended its complaint and has also requested a temporary restraining order against LSU to pave the way for it to expel the university from the conference in a vote scheduled for tomorrow. I just can't see them doing that, but, man, what do we know? And once again, it's kind of unclear if they vote to expel LSU, what that does. One school president told Ross Dellinger of Yahoo Sports that the LSU-Ole Miss game would be a non-conference game if it is still played. You mean they wouldn't play it? And, of course, there are other sports. LSU is scheduled to play several soccer and volleyball matches this year as well. SEC presidents met August the 30th without LSU to discuss sanctions, including expulsion. And the presidents held another call this past Friday to further the discussion. One official told Mr. Dellinger that, quote, the presidents are out for blood. They need 11 supportive votes from the 16 schools to expel a member. Boy, would they really do that? I just don't see it. But who knows? All right, 803-978-1832. AP poll is out. Ohio State had 46 first-place votes, and they were number one. Georgia, number two of a spot. They did not have any first-place votes. Notre Dame with 4 first-place votes. They moved from 4th to 3rd. Texas had a couple of first-place votes, moved from 5 to 4. Indiana, 8 first-place votes. They moved from number 6 to number 5. Oregon dropped from 2nd to 6th. They had 3 first-place votes. Miami had a first-place vote. They're at number 7. LSU jumped from 11 to 8. LSU had 5 first-place votes. Then you got Ole Miss at 9. Texas A&M at 10. Oklahoma, Alabama, Texas Tech, Southern Cal, BYU, 10 through 15, Penn State, 16, SMU, 17. I thought SMU looked pretty good the other night. Kevin Jennings, we've talked about him for a couple of years. I really like him at quarterback. Tennessee at 18, Washington, 19, Utah is 20. Then it's Iowa, Houston, Missouri, Louisville, and at number 25, Virginia. And Tony Elliott. Tony Elliott's name's being bandied about. Up at Clemson land. But no one can afford $57 million buyout. At least I don't think anybody can. All right, 803-978-1832, talking sports here on Fox Sports Radio 1400. We had some comments I wanted to get to. I think our buddy Bruce. Oh, yeah, I forgot about Jimmy. We need to get Jimmy in the next segment.
13: Right.
0: Yeah, Jimmy Cousa's my bad. Boy, I just saw your message. I wish I'd seen it earlier. Mm-hmm. Let me give him a quick call.
13: Okay.
0: So
13: he's probably waiting for us to call him. Like, hey, what are y'all doing?
0: Well, I'm screwing up is what I'm doing, which is not unusual. Anyway, yeah, we'll get Jimmy on in a minute. Sorry I messed up about that. Matter of fact, since I messed up, let's go ahead and get to a timeout so we can try to hook up with our buddy Jimmy Cousa with Cousa Golf.
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27: That sounds like a pretty good choice to me.
0: All right, let's talk some golf. Jimmy Kuzza with us. Jimmy's appearance brought to you by Kuzza Golf. They've got a couple of locations in town. Jimmy, we're into football. Do football players generally make good golfers? Do they have an athletic background that would help or heck hurt them when it comes to golf?
28: I think some of the, I'm going to use the word thinner ones do.
0: Thinner ones?
28: The ones that can run, the ones that can catch, you know, but I think the tackles, the big bulky guys, they might have a little bit of trouble playing golf, but I don't know. I've seen some pretty good golfers that are football players.
0: So your quarterbacks, receivers, defensive backs, kickers, those type guys?
28: Seem to be, yeah. I mean, I can't, what's his name, Corey
0: Miller? Corey
28: yeah, Miller. He's a very good golfer. He's big as a horse.
0: Yeah, he hits it a ton, there's no doubt.
28: Yeah, he's strong. Yeah. And, of course, the wide receiver that I don't really know his name, is a member of Spring Valley.
0: Sterling?
28: Yeah, he's a really, really, really good golfer.
0: Mike,
28: talked to him one time out there at Spring Valley. He's also a nice gentleman too.
0: He helped me a lot one time, not too many years ago. But Mike Adams told me that the most natural guy he ever taught was Sterling Sharp. He said Sterling picked up the game so quickly because he's such a great athlete. I guess, right?
28: Yeah, this was many, many years ago. Good Lord, at Port Royal Country Club. Do you remember the name Yvonne Goolagan?
0: Of course, yeah.
28: Yeah. Her husband, Roger Cawley, and I became friends when I was playing on the mini tours years ago. And he asked me if I would mind giving a lesson to one of Yvonne's friends that was a professional tennis player. And I said, does she play golf? He said, no, never has played. Daddy, it was the most amazing thing. That little girl, well, she wasn't little. That girl could do anything that you asked her to do on the first try and make solid contact with that golf ball sitting on the ground like it was nothing to it and never hit a golf ball. Very unusual to see that in my little world.
0: With baseball, sometimes, you and I both have coached a lot of baseball. Sometimes your coaching is to get them out of bad habits. Do you get golfers who kind of just picked up the club and started playing that develop some bad habits that you have to get them out of when you start giving them a lesson?
28: That's a decent question. I'll say this. I have more golfers come to me that do not understand what they need to do than the ones that do. Occasionally, I'll get a child or a boy or a girl, and the first thought that comes to my mind is, Jimmy, don't mess this up.
0: Mm-hmm.
28: Okay. They're already pretty darn good. Their swing is already pretty good. They might not be able to hit the golf ball, but that doesn't mean they have a bad swing.
0: Mm-hmm.
28: I asked an interesting question the other day to somebody. I said, if you have 120 miles an hour of club head speed, how far will the ball go? And, of course, they made some number. I said, well, suppose you miss it. Mm-hmm. How far will it go? And they just stared at me. I said, the most important thing you can do to gain distance is not try to gain speed, try to gain solid contact.
0: Mm-hmm.
28: You know, if you hit the ball solid, it'll go a long way. Same thing with a baseball. You hit it solid, it'll go a long way.
0: Julius Burrows, swing easy, hit hard.
28: You know, it's interesting to watch some of the players that really have great hands like Boris and Trevino. And for that matter, player, really a great set of hands on him.
0: Do you find football players sometimes have trouble with the mental side of golf because they're used to just reacting instead of standing over a ball and trying to figure out what to do?
28: Well, no, I think most athletes, you know, can adapt to any sport. If you're a good athlete in football or a good athlete in basketball or whatever, if you are what some of them consider a good athlete,
0: right,
28: then they can adapt. And they mentally figure out what to do over a period of time. And I think everybody learns to do that. You know, when I played baseball, Teddy, I was a terrible bat thrower. I'd strike out, and me and that bat were going to part ways.
0: Mm-hmm.
28: And I'm really surprised that none of the coaches ever benched me for it, but they didn't. And, you know, you have that little temper tantrum, and next thing you know, you've done something that doesn't look very nice to the fans.
0: Mm-hmm.
28: But
0: you ever throw a golf club?
28: In my younger days, me and a golf club would part ways many, many times. You know? I tell you, it's not a funny story. You know, Barbie, she scholarshiped for 4 years at Furman, had a great career. So I went up there, maybe in her freshman year, I don't know, Chris and I and Mickey went up and we played 18 holes of golf. And it was back when I was really trying hard to play on the tour, you know, trying to learn to be a good golfer. And I couldn't tell you what hole on a bet, but I think I mishit a iron club from maybe a long way, like maybe 200 plus yards. And I chunked it, let it chunk. And of course, nobody said anything to me because they know how gripey I could be when I was young. And I walked to that iron, I picked it up, and I threw it again. I threw it all the way to the green. When I came to the next tee box, hit a pretty good tee shot. And I think Chris said, well, I guess you got it all out of you now. I'm sure I embarrassed the hell out of him. You know? I threw the club at least three times, maybe four times to get it to the green. Yeah. But I haven't thrown a club in 30 years.
0: Good for you. I don't think I have.
28: Well, you curl up eventually.
0: Yeah, and you start out to buy new shafts, too. That makes a difference. Dr. Rick, Rick Sanford, never played much golf, and then he just picked up. He shoots in the low 80s. I told Rick one time, I said, if you just played as much golf as I have, you'd be a scratch player because he's just such a great athlete.
28: Boy, he is a good athlete. I gave him lessons, when he came back to Columbia, and we hung out a little bit together. That boy has got – he's just fully talented with his hands. Unbelievable.
0: Yeah. You mentioned baseball. Baseball players have that hand-eye coordination. Do baseball players make better golfers than football players, or is that too much of a generalization?
28: I think that baseball players make pretty good golfers. Most of them have really good wrist action at the ball. Not all of them, but most of them do. And they create a lot of club speed. I find that fundamentally the pitchers,
0: right,
28: normally are the ones that it's a little easier to get them to make different types of swings. But you know, with Burt Cromer, my lord, boy, what a super guy. You know, if he had played golf instead of baseball as a child, he might have been a tour star.
0: Yeah.
28: That boy's really got a set of hands on him, and he's talented. And again, a gentleman, he's a big guy.
0: Good point. I swear, I wish I'd have started playing left-handed, but a little bit late for that.
28: I wish I started when I was a kid.
0: Yeah.
28: You know, I did. That's a fishy sport. I'm not playing that sport.
0: You were too busy hitting line drives off the wall at Capital City.
28: Yeah. What'd that get me?
0: Have you ever worked? You mentioned Dr. Rick. Have you ever worked with a football player who surprised you how good a player they were or how good they became?
28: Well, I'm going to go back to what you just said, Dr. Rick.
0: Mm-hmm.
28: He was an amazing student and able to do pretty much anything you said on the first or second try. And the interesting thing about disciplined players, you know, not necessarily golfers, just disciplined athletes, if they don't get it on the first try, they will continue until they do.
0: Mm-hmm.
28: A lot of athletes that I teach have a lot of potential, but they're not willing to put in the reps. Sometimes I'll say things to, you know, that maybe I don't know if it encourages or discourages. I say, after you do this a couple thousand times, it'll be a lot easier. And maybe I shouldn't say that. Well,
0: hey, Terry Mooney, I've told you this before. Terry Mooney played on the tour, and he was a Charlotte newscaster, and I played some golf with him. And he told me he gave me a couple of tips, too. But he told me one time that he got a lesson, and it was from a big name. I can't remember who it was now, but one of the big names. And he said, okay, now you work on that, and 6 months from now, you'll get it. And Terry Mooney said, sure to goodness, 6 months later, he had his best finish ever in a tour event. Jimmy, can I get you to hold on a segment because I screwed up? We're a little bit behind. So let me get you to hang on during the break because I don't want to let you go yet. Is that all right?
28: Yeah.
0: All right, quick timeout. We'll be back with Jimmy Kuza. Jimmy's appearance brought to you by Kuza Golf, two locations in town.
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0: All right, Teddy back with you talking sports here on Fox Sports Radio 1400. We appreciate Jimmy Cousa hanging on there during the break. Jimmy, we were talking about Dr. Rick. The first time I played with Dr. Rick, and now he hits it left-handed, he was hitting there like 240, 250, but he was cutting his swing off. I mean, it was like he was like a punch shot almost. And first thing I told him, I said, follow through. I said, think about hitting yourself in the back with the club. And like you said, boom, he did it the first time. And he added 30 yards to his drive. Just boom.
28: It must. Strong cow, too, now. He's strong as a bull.
0: Oh, yeah. It must be nice to have that much talent. Why do you think so many professional athletes become obsessed with golf when their playing careers end? Is it just a competitive nature?
28: I think that's part of it, yeah. And of course, anybody, I don't know how you felt, you know, when you started playing golf. I know what I felt like because I did start as an adult. It really looked easy to do. It really did. When I watched other players, you know, swing the club and whack it, I said, yeah, this is the ball sitting still. This is a piece of cake. And then I think the challenge hits you after that because, mm-hmm. you know, at first you might be able to whack it, but God knows where it's going. and then you start trying to. The way I kind of taught myself, aside from the lessons I've had, is I said, okay, if I take this fungo and I do this, this ball will do that. And I always considered that I was a pretty decent fungo person. And I related to swinging the bat and the club basically the same way. I would recommend, like, if you're a tennis player, what would the ball do? If you're a decent, let's say, tennis player and you can make the ball do something, what do you do to the racket to make the ball do something?
0: Mm-hmm.
28: And then you start relating maybe a sport that is a stick sport that you can kind of do or that you might be pretty good at to what you do to a golf club. Well, the ball will react the same dang way with a golf club as it will with other sticks too. So trying to teach yourself different types of ways that you make the club go to the ball. The nice thing about, well, let's say if you take lessons from someone that can see or someone that uses video. If you watch, you know, the person swing the club, if a professional watches them swing the club, they can tell what the flight is going to be by the way they swung the club.
0: Mm-hmm.
28: Well, if the pro can't do that and he uses technology, so he has a launch monitor. Well, that launch monitor tells you everything but how many hairs you got on your head.
0: Mm-hmm.
28: And it will absolutely tell you the path and the position of the face, the angle of attack, the tolerance of contact, and the speed of the club. It just, so that for some people, that technology really helps, especially if they're athletic.
0: Yeah. All it does is embarrass me.
28: Well, that's not good. Yeah, you put yourself down sometimes when you talk about yourself swinging the club.
0: Mm.
28: And I've seen you swing the club, I don't know how many hundreds of times. And what I'm going to tell you is that as far as your path and your sequencing of your golf swing is excellent. And that was before I ever gave you a lesson.
0: Mm-hmm.
28: You were one of the people that I looked at and said, hey, don't mess this up.
0: Yeah. Well, I used to be a good player. I've just gotten so damn old. I mean, yeah, I'm amazed you still hit it as far as you do at your age, but that's because you're a professional. You just mentioned me. Can you tell within a few swings if someone's going to be, if someone's got the potential to be a good player?
28: Oh, yeah,
0: okay.
28: Absolutely.
0: Okay.
28: Yeah, and normally it's not how they swing. It's more how they react. It's more about what's going on in their head.
0: Mm-hmm.
28: If you have a very good attitude, especially about missing, then you can really tackle this game. If you can miss it and deal with it and try to correct it, then yes, you have potential to be a good player.
0: Yeah.
28: And good's a relative term, brother. Breaking 90 is really good.
0: Yeah. You have to convince yourself that, though.
28: Well, you know, my new par is 80, so yeah.
0: Okay.
28: If I shoot 79, I basically shoot my 80. I'm feeling pretty good about it. But, you know, the older you get, the harder it is to concentrate. I think my concentration...
0: Right.
28: Is the hard thing I deal with now. You know, I walk up and just whack the dang thing sometimes and not even think about what I'm going to try to do to the golf ball. And then after I do that, I say, Jesus, what were you thinking there? I walk away with nothing.
0: Well, you weren't.
28: That might not have worked too well.
0: Jimmy, we had major problems over at Williams-Brice Stadium Saturday with people succumbing to heat. What do y'all do at Timberlake and to make sure that people don't succumb to heat, that make sure that they're because I know a lot of courses don't like to put water on the golf course because of legal ramifications.
28: Yeah, we put water out, and we have a beverage cart person going around.
0: Okay.
28: And we tell at the counter, if there's going to be 96 with an index of 104, we tell people, say, you know, make sure that you stay hydrated while you're out there. And people take that for granted. They think if they take a sip of water, that's good. And the biggest thing, that if you play with me, my old pro used to make me do it, and I'd always wonder why. He would tell me to park in the shade. Find some shade to park your cart and sit in that shade for a few minutes. That helps you a little bit. And you like me, when I was younger, 100 degrees or 105 degrees on a baseball diamond was fine, you know?
0: Right.
28: Now, the people that succumb to heat, they're not used to being in the heat. And if they can shade themselves, it'll help them. And if they drink plenty of water, that'll help them. Beer does not count.
0: You remind me of my cohort and great friend, Harold Martin. Harold, if you were driving the cart and you pulled up and you didn't pull in the shade, he'd look at you like you were crazy. He'd say, pull over here in the shade. He always wanted to make sure you pulled into the shade.
28: I do it now. For the last several years, I seek shade. The heat doesn't really get me down, but the heat has kept me from practicing as hard as I like to.
0: Ask Gary what happened to him on Saturday.
28: Ask who?
0: Gary, here. Our producer here, Gary Mills.
28: Did it whip you?
4: It knocked me down. I wound up in the hospital with 3 bags of saline.
28: Really?
4: Yeah, it took me out.
0: He woke up and they were packing him in ice, so he knew something was wrong.
4: I was wondering, what are they doing? Who's getting packed in ice? I realized, it was me.
28: Well, I teach a lot of different people, young and old, and what I find is the younger people, the 13, 12-year-olds, 14-year-olds, the heat grabs them faster than most of the grown-ups, and the reason is they have to have food. They have to have protein. I think when you get older, you don't need quite as much nutrition to keep yourself going. And they come to a lesson like at 10 o'clock in the morning, and it's already 90 degrees. And you can tell 15, 20 minutes into the lesson, they're starting to faint, not fall, but faint. They're moving down. You can tell it. And the first thing I say is, did you eat breakfast this morning? And they say no. And I say, all right, here we go. We got a problem.
0: Yeah.
28: And I tell the parent, I say, listen, he or she is not going to make it through this lesson. They're not going to do it.
0: Yeah.
28: And they say, why? I say, because they're fainting already. We've only been at this 15 minutes, and their reaction time, their speed has gone down in the last 15 minutes. Water helps. But if you don't have something to, George Brown was really smart. I'll tell you that he used to carry. I kind of disagreed with it until I thought about it a lot. He always carried a pack of crackers with him.
0: Yeah,
28: and he would eat. He'd tee off on number one and eat a cracker, and then he'd go about number four, eat a second cracker, go to number, and it kept him moving. And of course, the crackers had peanut butter in it.
0: So. Right.
28: You're getting a little bit of protein, a lot of fat, and I'm sure the cracker's not good for you, but it is some type of food that keeps you moving.
0: Yeah. Jimmy, we've run up against the time. Clock's undefeated. We really appreciate you holding on during the break, and look forward to talking to you next Wednesday.
28: All right, boy. You take care of yourself.
0: All right. Jimmy Cousa, his appearance brought to you by Cousa Golf. We'll tell you more about that when we get back.
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5: All right, we've gotten college football underway. 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The Patriots and Seahawks. 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I tell you, the NFL would whore themselves out to anybody, wouldn't
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5: Then Thursday, the 49ers and the Rams. Oh, I mentioned that one. On Sunday, we got the Buccaneers and the Bengals, the Saints at the Lions, Jets at the Titans, Ravens at the Colts, Falcons at the Steelers, Bears at the Panthers. Your Carolina Panthers are at home. Bears are a 3-point favorite in that one. The Browns at the Jags, Bills at the Texans, Dolphins at the Raiders, Packers at the Vikings, the Commanders, formerly known as the Redskins, as the Eagles, Cardinals at the Chargers, Cowboys at the Giants. That's the Sunday night game,
6: right,
5: 8:20 on NBC. And then Monday night is the Broncos and the Chiefs at 8:15 Monday night. Football. So that's the National Football League as we get that started. College football, we've got Florida A&M and Miami tomorrow night. That's an 8 o'clock game on the ACC network. Villanova and Louisville and Norfolk State and Virginia. Richmond and NC State and Rutgers, Boston College, Missouri, Kansas on Friday. So a lot of games on Friday, huh? All right, 803-978-1832. 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
10: At the U.S. Open, A-seeded American Ben Shelton upset second-seed and defending champion Carlos Alcaraz in five sets to advance to the semifinals. 6-7, 6-1, 6-3, 1-6, 7-6 as Shelton won the fifth set tiebreaker 10-7 in a match that went almost 4.5 hours and didn't end until 3:34 in the morning in Queens. Shelton will now face Francis Tiafoe in Friday's semifinals after Tiafoe rallied from a two-sets-to-love deficit to beat fellow American Alex Mickelson, that is, winning the fifth set tiebreaker 10-6. Dodgers won their sixth straight game, 3-2 over the Reds. Arizona 1-11 against the Royals, 5-3. Padres rallied for four in the eighth to top the Nationals, 5-4. And the Brewers were 4-3 victors over the Cubs in 10 innings. And the wait is over. The 2026 NFL season starts tonight. Patriots and Seahawks in Seattle, kicking off at 8:20 Eastern time. I'm Dan Byer.
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15: All right, before we get to our baseball report, David via our O'Neill Heating and Air text line says, Teddy, I love hearing Jimmy talk golf, the way he sounds, the way he phrases things. He one cool dude.
16: Yes, he is.
15: That's from, hey, that's all we have on this show is cool dudes. Well, except for Gary. He was kind of hot the other day.
16: Yeah, but, really hot. Really hot.
15: Nothing cool about Gary the other day. All right, time for our baseball report, our Stanley Law Group baseball report. The Rays 7-1 over the Braves. Junior Caminero hit his 39th home run. Freddie Peralta went six innings, gave up five hits, but only one run. He won his third straight decision. Liam Hicks, a two-run home run and a three-run third inning. 7-15 tonight, Griffin Jack, 6-10, 3.82 ERA goes for Tampa Bay. Ronaldo Lopez, 4-3, 3.64 ERA goes for the Braves. Every time I say Tampa Bay, it reminds me the first time Tampa Bay and Green Bay played.
9: Mm-hmm.
15: They went up to Green Bay, and the scoreboard had Tampa. Mm-hmm. At Tampa, and then it had Green Bay. So when Green Bay went to Tampa to play, they put green on the scoreboard.
16: Hey, tip for that.
15: I thought that was actually pretty cute, pretty innovative. Phillies got beat last night 6-5 by the Astros, so the Braves did not lose any ground yesterday. SC Mets 7-5 over the Marlins. Angels halted the Red Sox winning streak 6-1. Yankees 5-3 over the Rockies. Aaron Judge back in the Yankees lineup. Brewers in 10, 4-3 over the Cubs. Man, the Cubs really needed that one. And Dodgers beat the Reds 3-2. So right now in the National League East, it's still four games. Atlanta at 85-60. Philadelphia at 81-64. So they've got 17 games left. Four-game lead with 17 to play. Milwaukee at 90-56, 9 games up on the Cubs in the Central. The Dodgers at 88-57, 10.5 better than Arizona, 11 up on San Diego. And you've already got the San Francisco and Colorado eliminated from playoff competition. In the junior circuit, Tampa Bay 85-58, 4 games better than the Yankees. That's in the East. In the Central, the White Sox 75-69, 2 games better than Cleveland. And then Houston at 74-71, 2 games better than Texas in the West. Wild card in the American League, Yankees and Boston way up. They would have to really implode not to get a wild card spot. Cleveland with a one-game lead over Toronto, 1.5 over Texas. The National League, Philadelphia and Chicago in really good shape. Arizona is 3 behind the Cubs and half game ahead of the Padres for that third wild card spot. Today's schedule, we got Minnesota-Detroit, a little afternoon baseball. Matter of fact, a lot of afternoon baseball today. Minnesota at Detroit, 1-10. Zebby Matthews against Keiter Montero. Toronto's at the Athletics at 3:05. Braden Fisher against Brady Basso. St. Louis at San Francisco at 3:45. Andre Pallante against Blake Tidwell. Texas is at Seattle at 4:10. Cody Bradford against Cade Anderson. Washington at San Diego at 4:10. Jackson Kent against Walker Buehler. Cleveland's at Baltimore, 6:35. Foster Griffin against Shane Boz. Houston at Philadelphia, 6:40. Hunter Brown against Christopher Sanchez. Mets at Miami at 6:40. Robert Stock against Jansen Junk. Angels at Boston, 6:45. Ryan Johnson against Jake Bennett. Colorado at the Yankees at 7:05. Tomoyuki Sugano against Will Warren. Arizona at Kansas City, 7:40. Zach Gallen against Daniel Lynch. Chicago, the Cubs at Milwaukee at 7:40. Kevin Gausman against Logan Henderson. Pittsburgh's at White Sox at 7:40. Lake Boscher against Davis Martin. In Cincinnati at the Dodgers at 10:10. Rhett Lauder against Yoshinobu Yamamoto. You know, if you're a big baseball fan, it'd be kind of cool to be in Chicago or New York or even Los Angeles. And am I leaving somebody out where they've got two teams, and you can kind of when one's on the road, you could go to the other ballpark and check out the other games. Of course, these day and age, you better have some money to be able to do that. The Tampa Bay Atlanta series concludes tomorrow, 12:15. Nick Martinez for Tampa Bay. Martin Perez goes for your Atlanta Braves. The baseball schedule is out. The SEC. Baseball schedule, I'm not going to go over everybody, but for the Gamecocks, they have home series against Vanderbilt, Florida, Auburn, Texas A&M, and Missouri. Away series, they go to Texas, they go to Ole Miss, they go to Alabama, they go to Kentucky, and they go to Oklahoma. They open March the 19th, weekend series against Vanderbilt. They go to Texas March the 25th. April 2nd, they open at home against Florida. April the 9th at Ole Miss. So it's home, away, but then away again. So back-to-back road trips. The 16th of April, they're at Alabama. Then they come back home back-to-back. A series against Auburn beginning April the 23rd. Series against Texas A&M beginning April the 30th. Then they've got three straight home series because they play Missouri at home starting May 14th at Oklahoma on the 20th. 1, 2, 3, 4, 5, 6, 7, 8, 9. There's supposed to be 10. Who did I leave out? I left somebody out. See, Vanderbilt, Florida, Auburn, Texas A&M, and Missouri. Texas, Ole Miss, Alabama. I left Kentucky out, didn't I? Yeah, Kentucky, May the 7th. Got to rewrite that. But anyway, the Kentucky series, May 7th to May May the 9th. So that's your SEC baseball schedule for the Gamecocks. 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
15: And I hate that. I spend so much time. Look how cute, look how pretty this is.
16: Yeah, I mean, it's very nice.
15: Now, just, you know what I can do with that? I can tear it up and throw it away because I left out.
16: Oh, well.
15: I left Kentucky out, but that's okay. By the way, Jim, Billy made a great point. He said LSU, they would get kicked out. I just don't see it happening, though. But SEC baseball wouldn't be the same without LSU. And Billy's right. Would women's basketball be the same without LSU in the
16: it would
15: in
16: be
15: the
16: different.
15: Conference?
16: Yeah, it would be a whole lot different. Yeah.
15: So I just don't see that happening. By the way, Jerry or Jimmy, I can't remember. I can't read my writing here. Mm-hmm. Wants to know if I still vote for the Heisman. Yeah, I still vote for the Heisman. I've been doing that since the 70s. I don't know. I mean, obviously, I don't know who is number one right now. Trinidad Chambliss was pretty damn good the other day.
16: Yeah, he looked really good.
15: So he's certainly going to be right there at the top of the list. I am really interested to see what Arch Manning does this weekend at home against Ohio State. And remember now, I screwed up our initial Matthias Sandwich Shop Super 7 deal, and I had Texas playing at Ohio State. It's the other way around. If you got one of the screenshots with Ohio State at home, change that in your mind. But I'm not sending them out again. So I've sent out this reminder, and if you didn't get it, I'm not going to give that. I would have picked it the other way. Well, that's tough. I'm giving you plenty of notice, and please let people know. And also, we need some more folks. Bert, I never did. Our buddy Bert, I never did get your phone number so I could send you a screenshot. Charles wants to know the winning record and the winner last week. Rob was the winner. Rob went 6-1, and he nailed the tiebreaker. Dead solid, perfect on the tiebreaker. Dead solid, perfect. Gary and I embarrassed ourselves, so we went 2-5. We'll see if we can do it a little bit better this week. That's why not very many people make a living betting against the spread. It's tough to do. The games we're picking this week, Towson plus 42.5 at South Carolina. ESPN Analytics gives South Carolina a 99% chance to win. Wonder if they've ever given anybody a 100% chance to win. Georgia Southern plus 20.5 at Clemson. Texas at home against Ohio State minus 1.5. Oklahoma minus 5.5 at Michigan. Alabama minus 10.5 at Kentucky. Tennessee minus 12.5 at Georgia Tech. So you've got Oklahoma, Alabama, and Tennessee as as road favorites. And then you got Duke plus 6 at Illinois. Those are the games we're picking. Those are the seven, or super seven. The tiebreaker, which I think is one of our more interesting tiebreakers, Tate Reynolds' passing yards against Georgia Southern, mm-hmm. plus Cutter Woods' passing yards against Towson. One number. And I anticipate both of them playing and playing a lot. Matter of fact, I'm already seeing our buddy Larry Williams. Remember we had Larry on, was it last week or the week before?
16: Week before, I think.
15: From Tiger Illustrated. He had a story yesterday calling for Tate Reynolds to start. So it's time to go ahead and go with Tate.
16: Wow.
15: Start, I don't know, is that building for the future? Is that what it's what he's talking about? We'll see.
16: I just don't think anybody could have beaten LSU on Saturday. They were geeked up. They came out like a house on fire. I don't think anybody could have beaten them.
15: They played very well.
16: Yeah, they did.
15: They played very well. We'll see how good they are as we get into the season. I wasn't sure about Sam Levitt because I had not seen him very much, but boy, he was good. And not just throwing the ball, but running the football as well. Clemson couldn't set the edge. They could not. They couldn't turn it back inside. I mean, that's for one of the first things they teach you if you're on the end of the line. Turn it back inside where you have help. LSU, if you're wondering, they've got Louisiana Tech this weekend, and they are a huge favorite against Louisiana Tech. LSU favored by 35.5 in that ball game. After Louisiana Tech, they play Ole Miss in Oxford on September the 19th, and that with the ESPN Game Day folks will be there. Maybe that'll be a non-conference game by then, although I don't expect that. They'll have the National Guard there just in case, but that is going to be a humdinger.
16: Oh, yeah.
15: And then they got Texas A&M at home, a breather against McNeese State. They play at Kentucky. They got Mississippi State at home, at Auburn, Alabama at home, Texas at home, at Tennessee, and at Arkansas. So their toughest games, with the exception of Ole Miss, are at home, right? They've got Texas A&M at home, they've got Alabama at home, and they've got Texas at home. Boy, that Texas-LSU game could be a humdinger, too, by November the 14th, by the time that rolls around. But we start getting into some of the really good games next week. We got Florida State at Alabama. Georgia is at Arkansas. Florida is at Auburn. We've got Kentucky at Texas A&M. As we mentioned, LSU is at Ole Miss. Mississippi State is at South Carolina. Okay, that's all the good ones. Well, NC State at Vanderbilt. I mean, that's an interesting game. NC State and Vanderbilt. And then you've got Kennesaw State at Tennessee, Texas, San Antonio at Texas, New Mexico at Oklahoma. Troy is at Missouri. But some really good games next week in the conference. All right, talking sports, Fox Sports Radio, 1400-803-978-1832, if you would like to join us.
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15: All right, talking sports, Fox Sports Radio 1400. The SEC filed an amended complaint against LSU yesterday regarding the school's potential plans to add former NFL players to its roster. They have scheduled a vote of the conference presidents on whether to expel the Tigers from the league. Now, that is not expected to happen, but the filing does indicate the seriousness of the league as it attempts to affirm the legal right to enforce its own rules. LSU closed its roster yesterday. They added 2 players, and no, it wasn't those 2. So they completed their 105-man roster for the season, which eliminates the possibility of the program bringing in former NFL rookies Jaquan Wright and Xavier Harris, this according to ESPN. So, yep, that's a done deal there. Now, attorney Ryan Downton, who represents Wright and Harris, told ESPN the players are considering their legal options. I guess if you get cut, you can sue.
16: Might as well. Everybody else is doing it.
15: I shouldn't have been cut. Maybe you're not getting enough playing time, so you can sue. The 2014 college football playoff. Leaders of the college football playoff agreed to open a 30-day negotiating window with ESPN. While the committee insists this is not a commitment to a 2014 field, the move does indicate that the Big Ten and SEC now agree it's worth a discussion with the event's sole rights holder to see what the value would be. And That's a key there, because if you have to do away with the championship games, the Power Four Conference of Championship games have media value of at least $200 million, according to sources, and that does not include the tens of millions the games generate in ticket sponsorship and other game day revenue. So ESPN has got to compensate the teams or leagues for that loss of revenue. Man, do we ever get to the point where the TV rights are just not worth it?
16: No, because it's football.
15: Well, yeah, but
16: people are going to watch football, and the ad revenue will be astronomical.
15: You can only sell so many ads. Yeah, you can only sell so many. But I guess they feel they can sell all they want. They know their. I'm sure they got their algorithms.
16: Yeah.
15: Yeah. The NCAA also issuing new guidance to, quote, establish a standard timing protocol that ensures consistency in the administration of all college football games. Of course, this in the wake of Michigan's 13-12 win over Western Michigan. The NCAA National Coordinator of Officials, Ron Snodgrass, sent out a memo that says the official time for all college football games is the time displayed on the in-stadium game clock, When a replay review requires time to be restored or otherwise adjusted, the replay official's decision will be based on the embedded game clock contained within the program feed. If the broadcaster is unable to provide an embedded game clock, the replay official will use the game clock graphic displayed as part of the broadcast feed. Of course, had that been in place, then Western Michigan would have won the football game.
16: Mm-hmm.
15: And then on the final play of the game. Of course, they don't have a hell of a lot to cry about when they can't. You still allowed a 47-yard Hail Mary pass on the final play of the game. I mean, how often does that work?
16: They didn't want another App State.
15: So anyway, they got a second for that. What do you mean App State?
16: Michigan and App State. Yeah, when Michigan lost to App State, they didn't want that to happen again.
15: Well, App State just kicked their butt.
16: Yep.
15: Yeah. Well, I'm sure they did it on the up and up, but you got to go by the clock that everybody can see. They went by what they said was the official clock, but nobody could see that clock, which is of course what led to the controversy. Hank via our O'Neill Heating and Air text line wants to know. He says, "Do you think other LSU coaches are happy with Lane?" I don't think anybody's happy with Lane, but maybe Mrs. Lane. But didn't he get a divorce? So, of course, hell, I've had two of them, so I can't criticize him for getting a divorce. Lane was married for a while to John Reeves' daughter, David Reeves' sister, who went to Spring Valley here in Columbia. And David, who followed his dad into coaching, David coached here for a while. Matter of fact, David Reeves is the guy who introduced me to Shane Beamer. But he followed Lane Kiffin, his brother-in-law, to, I think it's Tennessee. And when Lane moved on, David didn't. he fired his brother-in-law.
16: Wow.
15: Boy, I tell you, that made for some great Thanksgiving dinners, didn't
16: it? Oh, yeah, it did.
15: Yeah. All right, about 11:29, we're talking sports here on Fox Sports Radio 1400. It will be interesting to see what comes of this deal with LSU. SEC this week, we got a game Friday night. Missouri is a 5.5-point favorite at Kansas. At noon on Saturday, Texas A&M favored by 14.5 at home against Arizona State. Oklahoma's a 5.5-point favorite at Michigan. Georgia favored by 41 now at home against Western Kentucky. Alabama, a 10.5-point favorite at Kentucky. If they go into Kentucky and win with ease, would you be a little more sold on Alabama? Because you're not very sold on Alabama.
16: I still say Carolina's going to beat Alabama.
15: Mississippi State favored by 1 at Minnesota. Vanderbilt's a 20.5-point favorite at home against Delaware. Florida favored by 49.5 at home against Campbell. I don't think so. What the hell I know? I went 2-5 in the picks this past week. Tennessee at Georgia Tech. Tennessee favored by 12.5. South Carolina, a 43.5-point. That's up a point. Favored over Towson. LSU favored by 35.5 at home against Louisiana Tech. Texas by 1.5 at home against Ohio State. Ole Miss, a 47.5-point favorite at home against Charlotte. Auburn's favored by 32.5 at home against Southern Miss. Utah by 12.5. at home against Arkansas. In the ACC, Thursday night, that's tomorrow night, Miami favored by 56.5 at home against Florida State. The favorite is at home, unless I say otherwise. On Friday, Louisville by 36.5 against Villanova. Virginia, a 44.5-point favorite against Norfolk State. NC State favored by 30.5 against Richmond. And Boston College by 3 against Rutgers. So that's 4 games on Friday night?
16: Mm-hmm.
15: A nooner. North Carolina favored by 35.5 against East Tennessee State. Also at noon, Virginia Tech favored by 19.5 against Old Dominion. And Wake Forest, a 3-point road favorite at Purdue, also at noon. Syracuse, favored by 3.5 at home against California. Illinois by 6 at home against Duke. Pittsburgh by 7 at home against Central Florida. Those games at 3:30. At 4, SMU favored by 24.5 at home against Kyle Davis. At 7, Tennessee favored by 12.5 at Georgia Tech. And at 7:30, Clemson tries to right the ship. They're favored by 20.5 at home against Georgia Southern. I do expect a apology today from Dabo Swinney toward Chapel Fowler of the state newspaper. Nationally, Oregon favored by 22.5 against Oklahoma State. That's at Oklahoma State. BYU a 7.5-point choice at home against Arizona. Iowa favored by 14 at home against Iowa State. Speaking of state, the state of South Carolina. Wofford at Kent State. Kent State's favored by 12.5, open at 13.5. That's a noon kickoff on Saturday. 6 o'clock games. Got 4 of them. Charleston Southern at Citadel. Furman at Mercer. Virginia State at South Carolina State. Bulldogs are 2-0. Allen at Lane. Lenoir Ryan is at Newberry. That's a 7 o'clock game. At 2 o'clock, Anderson at Virginia Wise. 4 o'clock, Erskine's at Thomas, Georgia. 7:30, Coastal at home against Fordham. The Santa Clara's favored by 32.5. And Friday night, 7 o'clock, kickoff Friday night, North Greenville at home against Charleston, West Virginia. That's not going to go too well in Greenville.
16: And no, it's not.
15: In the upstate, high school football is big time in the upstate. And last I looked, Greenville was in the upstate. But those are some of the matchups coming up this week in college football. And as we mentioned earlier, we do get the National Football League. We get them started tonight as well with the Patriots and the Seahawks. 8:20 tonight. Tomorrow night, 49ers and the Rams. And then everybody else plays on Sunday. My Jets, 1.5-point underdog at Tennessee. Gary's Cowboys are a 3-point favorite at New York, at the New York Giants. That game scheduled Sunday night. The Broncos and Chiefs, the Monday night football game. 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
8: Hey, one of the good things about Saturday's South Carolina game, besides the fact that Towson's worse than Kent State is, it will be at night. And the weather, 87, is that still what I saw earlier, Gary?
9: Yes.
8: So the weather is, it's going to be hot, but it's certainly not going to be like last week. We had all kinds of heat-related incidents over at Williams-Brice Stadium. And in Iowa, Iowa City, you wouldn't think of Iowa as being that hot this time of the year, but it was 95 at kickoff in Iowa City. And they had a band member, a junior in the band, who fell out before the game and was not, they were not able to revive him. And he's gone. Mm-hmm. That's just, well, how old is the junior? 21, maybe?
9: 20.
8: 20, 21?
9: 20,
8: yeah. That's just way too young.
9: It is.
8: To be losing your life. That's just way too young. And I don't know. We're starting too early. They have got to push the season back. But, heck, they're going to 2014 playoffs now. Hell, if anything, they'll start playing earlier.
9: Mm-hmm.
8: South Carolina will play its earliest football game ever next season, August the 26th.
9: That's ridiculous.
8: And if that's a 12:45 game on the SEC network. There should be some.
9: That's a riot.
8: Yeah, there should be
9: absolutely
8: some people
9: riot.
8: Raising hell about that. You've got to. Look, I know the conference and ESPN, we kid that when they say, hey, can you play at 12:30, that the answer is a.m. or p.m. We kid about that.
9: Right.
8: But you've got to get to the point where you say, look, we cannot play. You owe it to your fans. And, man, to the fans who did show up, kudos. And to those that stayed in the second half, you're nuts. But kudos to you as well. There was nobody there. I bet there weren't 1,000 people in a 70,000 seat.
9: I wouldn't have been there either.
8: I couldn't see right underneath me now.
9: Mm-hmm.
8: So underneath the press box, I couldn't see. And maybe there were more people there. But across the way.
9: Doubtful.
8: Especially with those aluminum bleachers and that sun shining right on them. Those folks, they were gone. And you know what? Hell, I don't blame them. I don't blame them at all. So the weather will be a little bit nicer this weekend. But I don't know. Maybe we lose a few more band members, lose a couple of fans, lose a couple of players. Maybe they'll say, oh, you know, it's kind of hot out here. Maybe we should do something. Yeah. Maybe,
9: I bet they won't.
8: Maybe you should. Well, maybe we should do something. Well, I don't know. Now check that paycheck from ESPN. Oh,
9: that's
8: yeah.
9: Right. Mm-hmm. How many zeros are on that check?
8: Yeah, yeah. All right. 803-978-1832. 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Have I left? 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I mean, I'm
9: just
8: sorry.
9: Did Experience Carolina.
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0: Hi, Teddy, back with you talking sports here on Fox Sports Radio 1400. We missed Jordan Kay yesterday. My fault. I just totally forgot because we usually do Jordan on Monday. Couldn't work it out today, but Jordan's going to join us tomorrow, give us some of his thoughts on South Carolina. I thought the Gamecocks did as much as they could do against Kent State. I mean, it's hard. It's hard to draw much of a conclusion when you play such an outmatched opponent, but they did what you're supposed to do against bad teams. They beat the crap out of them, 57-0. And they play this week against a team that's just as bad. And if you're Clayton White in the defense, I think your goal needs to be to shut them out, although their quarterback seems to have the ability to throw deep more often. But if you're throwing deep, that means you've got to let patterns develop, which means you've got time to rush the passer. If I'm the defense and I don't get a shutout this weekend, I might be disappointed. But Towson, an FCS team, they're in the Colonial Athletic. They give a 506 yards rushing to Navy. Now, Navy's a rush-first team, but still, 506 yards. If South Carolina doesn't get 300 yards rushing, they should be disappointed in that one as well. If you have not entered our Matthias Sandwich Shop Super 7 contest, please do so. All you have to do is text our O'Neill Heating and Air text line, which is 803-315-3292. 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O'Neill Heating and Air. Matthias Sandwich Shop Super 7, and of course we appreciate Marlene and the folks at Matthias Sandwich Shop for sponsoring this for like the, I don't know, 10th straight year or whatever it is. 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It's worth $50, which is a pretty good deal. If you do not have the screenshot of the contest yet, just like I said, text us and ask, okay? We will get it to you. All right, so Jordan Kay tomorrow. Dr. Rick will join us on Friday, so we've moved him to Friday. So we'll have Coach Johnson and Dr. Rick on Friday. So just Jordan will join us tomorrow. All right, appreciate Jimmy Kuzet being with us earlier today. I appreciate all you folks as well, and we'll talk to you.
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2: The only football coach, college or pro, that enjoys being a troll. 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
2: Okay, here we go. NFL season starts tonight. Seahawks hosting the Patriots in the Pacific Northwest. Kicking off the NFL season. Welcome in. It's the Herd. Wherever you may be and however you may be listening, thanks for making us part of your day. I had an epiphany last night. I had a revelation. It woke me up at about 2:30 in the morning. I could not get back to sleep because I've been very high on the Seahawks as a Super Bowl team that's being disrespected because they don't really have a brand. They don't have a Marshawn Lynch or a Richard Sherman or a Pete Carroll, or they got Sam Darnold, Witherspoon. And is there one thing, Colin, that could derail the Seahawks? Yeah, it came to me last night. Their offensive coordinator has never been an offensive coordinator, Brian Fleury, and he's 47. Why does the age matter? Because generally, this is the same in music as it is comedy and it is with offensive coaches. Greatness is identified very early. Sean McVay, head coach at 30. Shanahan, offensive coordinator at 28. Sean Payton, late 20s. Look around. Clint Kubiak, mid-30s. Shane Steichen, mid-30s. Ben Johnson, mid-30s. Josh McDaniels. Bill Belichick gave Josh McDaniels the reign of the offense. He was 30. It's the same in comedy. Outside of Rodney Dangerfield, who became a star late, Chappelle, Seinfeld, Eddie Murphy at 19 was on Saturday Night Live. The Jon Stewarts, the Richard Pryors, brilliance pops early. Now, Mozart wrote his first symphony at 8. I'm not asking for that. And Tiger Woods was on the Mike Douglas show when he was 3. I'm not asking for that. But there are industries where greatness is identified very, very early. And it should be noted, the Seahawks, if you go to the last several years when a great offensive coordinator has left and he's been replaced by kind of a guy, it's gone south fast. Brian Fleury is 47 and for 15 years of his coaching career, coached defense. And he's sort of a chill dude. Ben Johnson, Sean Payton, Kyle Shanahan, McVay, intense. Clint Kubiak, intense. Shane Steichen, pretty intense. This feels like a vibe hire. He's a nice guy. He's smart. He's a cool dude. And John Snyder, the GM, who's very much a vibe guy, he's kind of a let's grab a beer after work, t-shirt to work. He's a great GM, kind of a vibe guy. And he met his Big Lebowski. He met the dude. And this guy is kind of 47 years old, coached defense for 15 years, kind of chill. And he kind of met his guy and he's like, it's kind of a vibe hire. I'm going to go with a vibe hire. Because recent history shows, think about this. Lions were 15-2 with Ben Johnson. They hire a guy that's competent, but not Ben Johnson. 9-8. Eagles won a Super Bowl with young Kellen Moore. Leaves, knocked out wild card round with a stacked roster. Falcons, Kyle Shanahan, Super Bowl, number one offense in the league. He leaves, 15th best offense in the NFL. Liam Cohen, Baker Mayfield, looks like one of the top 10 quarterbacks. Number three offense in the league. Liam Cohen takes the Jags job. They drop to 21st with all the same guys. So now, the coach is great. The defense is great. The run game will be good. The special teams are excellent. Home field advantage is great. But Mike McDonald's a defensive coach. So Brian Fleury is getting the offense. This is not an offensive coordinator under Shanahan, under McVay. It's his offense. And I've said this before, offensive coaches, head coaches have a sensibility about quarterbacks. They just feel them. So I've got a little bit of a revelation. I think this is a vibe hire. I think Seattle is so well run. They're going to be really good. I think they can still make the Super Bowl. I think they'll be able to course correct because they're so gifted and so athletic and so deep and so talented. But I've been saying this entire offseason, hey, they're getting no respect. I don't like the Rams being a dominant favorite. I like the Seahawks winning the division. And I had 2:30 in the morning. I didn't even have a tasty cocktail last night. I had total clarity, iced tea only, Diet Cokes. I'm like, what derails greatness? In this league right now, you get the wrong offensive coordinator. And this guy may work. But 47, kind of chill, defensive guy for 15 years, feels a little bit like a vibe hire, could work, but recent history show a lot. It's music, it's comedy, it's brilliant offensive coaches. Everybody in the league's talking about them when they're 28 years old. Doesn't mean they'll be a head coach like McVay at 30. I mean, Lane Kiffin's a great example. People were talking about Lane Kiffin, Monty Kiffin's kid when he was in his, I mean, didn't he get the Raider job at 32? Defensive coaches, they don't get those great jobs usually as early as the offensive guy because the offensive guy is a whiz kid. He's drawn up plays. Everybody loves the next great offensive coach. Guys like D'Amico Ryans, you know, Mike McDonald never get the attention of an offensive guy like Shanahan or a Sean McVay or a young Sean Payton. We love our offense. Fantasy football is about scoring. So Brian Fleury may work. But 47, coach defense for 15 years, a little laid back. It woke me up in the middle of the night. Here he is on calling plays for the first time ever.
0: I'm really looking forward to it. I've had more fun out here at practice these last 2 days than probably any of the last 7 years. So I'm excited to continue this journey and get out there for the first time on Thursday. Such a great group of guys, and they have so much experience together. They all have great ownership of the offense, and so you know, being able to talk about things and how I see it and how they see it and make sure that it's all synchronized together has been really fun.
4: Who, if anyone, Brad, have you sought for advice on this whole experience?
0: Unfortunately, the people I would seek advice from aren't really interested in seeing us do well. So not many.
2: By the way, the game's on. It's tonight. It's on Wednesday. It's not Thursday. I know I'm nitpicking. I look at history, I look at data, 47, defensive guy for 15 years, kind of a laid-back guy, just a little worried. Not saying they can't win the Super Bowl, not saying I was wrong all offseason. Think I'm overthinking it a little bit on the Rams finishing second in the division. That's all I'm saying. So it's a little bit of a myth that if you lose the Super Bowl, then you're bad the next year. I looked it up this morning. They call it the Super Bowl loser's hangover. 40 of the 59 Super Bowl losers made the playoffs the next year. Several won the Super Bowl. So I think New England's going to be pretty good. And, you know, they're off season because they got to the Super Bowls. You know, it they have a shorter off season, but, you know, Vrabel didn't play starters in the preseason. But you know what the Patriots were last year? They were the good, not great real estate agent who had a great year because the interest rates were low and the market was on fire. And all of a sudden that real estate agent, record year. And that was the Patriots. The Jets and Dolphins were awful in division. They had the easiest schedule in 30 years. Burrow, Mahomes, and Lamar Jackson all get hurt. And they faced Jarrett Stidham in the AFC Championship. Let's just say the interest rates were really low last year and the market was on fire. Pivot to tonight and this year. Interest rates are now at 6%. Look at this schedule. First four games, all playoff teams, and three of the toughest places to play in the NFL. At Seattle, at Jacksonville, in the Florida heat in September, and at Buffalo. Get the Steelers at home. But they should be a better offense now with Mike McCarthy and Aaron Rodgers. Oh, by the way, late October on at Chicago, Green Bay, Detroit, at the Chargers, Buffalo, at Kansas City, Denver. It doesn't even resemble last year. So, and let's be honest. You know this and I know this. Most real estate agents aren't great. They have a great year occasionally because of circumstances. They're good to competent. I mean, last year, the Patriots played only four playoff teams. They went 2-2, and one of those wins was over 8-9 Carolina. Now, head coach is an A, offensive coordinator is an A, the quarterback is an A, the defense is a B to B plus. They're going to be fine. I think they will be a better team, especially at wide receiver than last year, with a worse record. I do see them as a wild card team. But just remember, last year they faced these quarterbacks: Brady Cook, Dylan Gabriel, Quinn Ewers, Spencer Rattler, Justin Fields, Tua, Joe Flacco, and Jared Stidham. Barring major injuries, look at the quarterbacks they face this year. It is a whole different ballgame. So I don't have them as a top 10 team in my hierarchy, and Julian Edelman yesterday disagreed.
5: This team, I understand they had a soft schedule last year, but they addressed everything they needed to address in the offseason to get to be better. And they went to the Super Bowl last year. So them not being on the list is crazy.
2: We'll see. We'll see. I'd like to say my revelation on the Seahawks does not mean, because young teams, and they're really young, get hurt less and heal quicker. The Rams have a couple of older players, like their quarterback, who has a history of getting dinged up during a season. He gets dinged up once in a while. So I think Seattle's going to be very, very good. Could be special. But a 47-year-old OC, we have a recent history. Lions, Eagles, stacked rosters. The Atlanta Falcons, Baker and the Tampa Bay Buccaneers, Liam Cohen leaves, that team gets good, Tampa doesn't look the same. This is an offensive league, and the Seahawks coach is a defensive coach, so that offense is all Brian Fleury's. Here, coach, it's yours. He's never called plays. That's the only thing, barring a major injury, that is the only thing that I think could derail the Seahawks. Schedule, meh. They're a great road team. Head coach is great. O-line is set. Gray Zabel was a home run draft pick. Best, arguably second best corner in the league behind Stingley. Like, there's a lot of pluses. I even think that Notre Dame running back first round late Price will actually be highly productive. I love Kenneth Walker. Struggled to stay healthy. I think they're really, really good. But we've seen it in this league, man. Coordinators on the offensive side bail, go become great head coaches, and they leave some dust behind. So, J-Mac, as a guy from the Pacific Northwest, this was very hard to announce on the show. I don't love saying this, but it's just something that got into my head last night.
6: I love how you call it an epiphany at 2:30 in the morning. You could just call it a nightmare. You woke up in a cold sweat. Brian Fleury, who the hell is that? What's he doing? I mean, listen, I'm 100% with you. We will see. I'm on Patriots tonight. I might take him on the money line after this revelation that Colin Cowherd had overnight.
2: 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I'm just saying it's something I thought about. 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
2: 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And the Big Ten doesn't care. 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And LSU cares about one thing, winning football games. And Lane Kiffin does not romanticize the sport.
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8: 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Taking the train into work today with the peeps, and I thought about this. You know, the Rams team flight to Australia left 8 hours ago, and they're still only halfway there. The Rams are starting to me, and I lived in Connecticut, worked at the other place during their 20-year dynasty. The Rams actually, because I just lived in L.A. for 9 years, are starting to feel a little bit like a much more likable New England Patriots. And this Australia trip, very much, I said yesterday, SEAL Team 6, fly in, attack, fly out. San Francisco got there a week early. Hey, you guys, here's some Vegemite sandwiches. Hey, guys, let's get acclimated. Let's build our brand in Sydney and Melbourne. The Rams are very much doing a Belichick. In, win, leave, ready for our third trip to the Super Bowl. Let's not even change our sleeping patterns. And that's the thing about the Patriots. They didn't fumble. They didn't have any downturns. They didn't have to win the Super Bowl. But even the really well-run Niners and well-coached Niners, winning season, losing season, winning season, winning season, losing season. McVay, 9 years, 8 winning seasons. No downturn. excellence. They stay out of the media mostly. They're quiet. You know, the Rams and the Patriots, they move off even star players a year early, never a year late. They find stars in later rounds. Edelman, seventh round. Brady, sixth round. Puka, Kyron Williams, fifth round guys. Their left tackle, Alaric Jackson, wasn't even drafted. It's very much, the difference is Belichick was grumpy and confrontational, and McVay has great energy. He owns his mistakes. And he's likable. They're very much the same. They're very resourceful, not always great in the draft, but they're very resourceful in mid to later rounds. They find guys that fit their system. It's all business. They can go to London. They can go to Melbourne or Sydney. It doesn't matter. Get in, play, win, out. We're not here to build a brand. We don't care. Now, Belichick was a do your job, whereas McVay is a do your thing. But McVay and Belichick, you know, they had these theories on ways to do things, like Belichick and the left-footed punter theory. This kind of made sense. And then McVay, we don't play any starters in the preseason ever. Nobody believed that. And it's true. So, I mean, there is, I will say this, with both New England and the Rams, how do you sustain Super Bowl windows? Number one is a semi-team-friendly quarterback deal. Matt Stafford this year is only making $48 million. Dak's making in the 60s. Baker Mayfield's contract works out to $55 million annually. Matt Stafford's the MVP. It's at $48 million. That's pretty team-friendly. Resourceful late in the draft. Move off older stars, can be a Todd Gurley, can be a Jalen Ramsey, can be a Cooper Kupp. They move off guys. The difference, again, is McVay is easy to put your arms around. He's great in front of the mic. He's great in TV interviews. He's got tremendous energy. I mean, and the way they're treating Australia, I mean, it's the Niners are treating it like it's a semester abroad. The Rams are like, in, win, out. That is so New England. Here's McVay on the trip. They're halfway there as of now.
9: There's, you know, a specific approach in terms of keeping guys up and then knowing when you want to put them to bed or when they want to go to bed, and then when you want to be able to, you know, have an idea of when they'll get up with us kicking off at 10:35 a.m. And so, every minute is accounted for, and we've got a very specific strategic plan that's been thought out. And like I've said from the jump, Vinny, everything is geared towards one thing and one thing only, what's going to be best for our players to be able to go play their best and minimize, you know, the distractions and focus on the game as much as possible.
8: Yeah, I mean, the Patriots did not play poorly in any Super Bowls. Now, the Eagles Super Bowl loss, the defense, no Malcolm Butler, got eaten up. But by and large, you kind of knew what you were getting. When I used to live out in the Northeast, and I'd watch every Patriots game and even the preseason games, it was always remarkable. I used to tell friends, they don't even fumble. Everybody fumbles. They don't even fumble. Like, they thought of every detail. That's kind of the Rams. They're always a little ahead of the league. Aaron Donald's like, yeah, I'll come back and play with these guys. I like the way they work the circuit. I like it. J-Mac with the news.
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12: Let's dive right into the big breaking news yesterday. Baker Mayfield signing a 3-year, $165 million contract to stay in Tampa. Really smart move by the Bucs. It averages out to $55 million a year. Puts him right in line with the quarterback average right now. Obviously, you know, the new guy sets the market. Josh Allen's at 55. So is Stafford, Burrow, Love, Lawrence, a good group of quarterbacks. And listen, Baker Mayfield's going to put Tampa in the playoffs every year. He's still in his prime. I like the deal. I did see some wacky takes that, oh, he's not worth it. He hasn't proven it. Again, I don't know what your alternative is. If you want to say, fine, I'm not paying Baker 55, I'll move on. What are you moving on to? Because if you're moving on from Baker, you're looking at the being the Dolphins or the Jets or the Cardinals, no quarterback whatsoever.
8: First of all, I'm always happy when guys get paid. I don't think he should be the third highest paid quarterback over Stafford and Allen, Burrow, Jordan Love.
12: Tight. Yeah.
8: It's a little high for my taste, but Tampa's trapped. Next year's the great year, right, for quarterbacks. So it's fine. You need a quarterback. He's a good quarterback. I think New Orleans is going to win the division. But I will say it's a tad high for what I'd like. Darnold is more team friendly, and I think Sam's better. And Sam has a trophy, but Sam is actually better.
12: You think Sam is better than Baker Mayfield?
8: Yeah, I think it was proven again last year when he hoisted a trophy and had a perfect playoff run. Yeah,
12: interesting. I'm curious. I mean, head to head, Baker did go to Seattle and win, for what it's worth, early in the season. But so here's the reason people are, I think, freaking out, and you're like, I think it's a tad high. Colin, next summer, the following quarterbacks will be eligible to top 55 a year. Caleb.
8: Yeah.
12: Drake May, Jaden Daniels, Bo Nix, and Lamar Jackson, who's been waiting for a contract. So right now, that may look high.
8: Yeah.
12: But in, 7 months, 8 months, it's going to be like, he's going to be like seventh.
8: Listen, he is a franchise quarterback. I do think his personality fits the Pirates, the Ybor City. He feels like a Tampa Bay quarterback. He's got a chip on his shoulder. Tampa's always felt a little overlooked, even in their own state. I think he fits. I think he's a hard worker. I think he's a good guy. I think he's got a linebacker mentality, like Darnold, like Herbert, like he likes contact. He's an emotional guy. I like Baker, so I have no problem. It's a little higher than I'd like, but it's fine.
12: Yeah, let's just remind the people out there online who are like, oh, he's not worth it. What was Tampa before Tom Brady decided, I'm going to show up on your doorstep? Yeah, you needed Tom Brady to show up and bail you out. They were a disaster.
8: Well, Baker's arguably the second best quarterback in franchise history.
12: There you go. And if Baker walks away, do you know how long it could be before you find that franchise guy? I love to use the Miami Dolphins as an example. Dan Marino, you were set for a decade plus.
8: Well,
12: Dan Marino leaves.
8: Why do you think Elway went and got Peyton Manning, even though he was on his fourth neck surgery? He'd been trying to replace John Elway, and he's like, I'm over it. I'm going to make a bid for Peyton Manning, even though he's old and rickety. It's hard to find that guy.
12: Yeah, and Baker's been really good. Got to the playoffs twice. They were 6-2 last year before the bottom fell out. Good deal for Tampa. All right, let's move on. This is not great news, and I feel like, I don't want to use the word curse, but man, the 49ers.
8: Crazy.
12: Another season-ending injury.
8: Nuts.
12: Defensive tackle Alfred Collins goes to Australia, Colin, at practice, and he tears his patella tendon in his knee, and he's out for the season.
8: Yeah.
12: Now, he's only a second-year guy. He was pretty good last year, played in 16 games.
8: Yeah.
12: Had a huge punch-out, actually, in a game against the Rams at the one, forcing a fumble. He was a good player.
8: Yeah.
12: And now he's out for the season. Colin, mentally, I feel so bad for this guy. You work all season. You're ready for the opener. You travel to Australia. And at practice, you find out you will not be playing football for another year.
8: It is.
12: That's just devastating,
8: man. I mean, it's been how many years now have the Niners had the injury bug? How many years in a row? It's got to be something. It can't be all. Now, some of it is they are an older team, and older players get dinged up. And they have,
12: He's a second-year guy, though.
8: Shanahan players, on average, he likes physical guys.
12: That's fair.
8: He loves the Kittles and the Trent Williams and he likes physical football. So I would imagine their practices are more physical. He recruits physical guys. Physical guys get banged up more. He loved Deebo Samuel. A lot of people overlook Deebo. He brought him back for a second time. He likes big, physical, tough guys who like collisions. The Boses don't have a lot of finesse. So, I think some of it is the people that he's attracted to build his physical culture. But this is a bummer for the Niners.
12: Remember Ricky Pearsall, the young receiver, got injured. I mean, this is just, I don't know, that mentally, man, I feel bad for this guy, Collins. Hope he bounces back. I kind of like the Rams getting 3.5 tomorrow. I know you obviously saw Aaron Donald will not play. Any change for you on the game?
8: I like the Rams. I do think tonight is low scoring. What's the line tonight?
12: Seattle favored by 3.
8: Yeah, I think it's a low scoring game. I think it looks 23-20-ish. I'll take Seattle very, very close and very low scoring. I think it's a very competitive game tonight.
12: So you're going with the Seahawks and the Rams, the two favorites in the NFC.
8: Yeah, I wouldn't be shocked with an upset tonight. I don't think it will happen, but Drake May with A.J. Brown is pretty impressive.
12: Final story, let's go to the Dallas Cowboys, Colin. Jerry Jones talking, because that's what he does. He was on the radio circuit this week and was talking about how they've got $19 million in cap space and said, hey, we might be making a move here soon.
13: what's top of mind for me right now is getting the best team we can put on this field. So I don't have next year. I always have next year in mind, in a manner of speaking, when it comes to using picks now. But it's like money in a bank account, or it'd be like scholarships at a school. You use those to do what? Put together the best you can right now for this team. We got a real chance to have a team that we all want to have.
14: Yeah. No, I think...
12: Sixth most cap space in the league. I mean, the chatter is defensively they could make an add. I wonder about the offensive line.
14: Losing
12: the guard, the all-pro guard there for the on the pup list. But it's early in the season to talk trade. Cowboys, you know, they really want to make the playoffs this year. I think Schottenheimer needs to get there.
14: Yeah, the problem is old New York Giants hired themselves a ball coach. Not going to be as easy now in that division.
12: Oh, really? You're back. That opener, we should go head-to-head.
14: I stayed away from that game. I'm staying away from the Giants-Cowboys.
12: Really?
14: It's too much.
12: Division, you could tell the audience, Cowherd and I were thinking about doing a Survivor pool among ourselves, joining forces.
14: I'm
12: never
14: terrible.
12: Touched divisional matchups in week one.
14: No.
12: Very dangerous. Wacky things happen, but I like Dallas.
14: Terrible in Survivor pools. I am out in the first 3 weeks every time. I can pick. There's a lot of things in football I'm pretty good at predicting. That is not. There's going to be an incredible upset in week one that nobody saw. I said, would you be shocked if the Patriots get a late over-the-top A.J. Brown touchdown and walk out of Seattle, shock the world? Wouldn't shock me at all. The Seahawks struggle offensively. They got a new OC that's never called plays. They're kind of conservative. You know, Darnold can get reckless, has one really bad pick six. You look up and it's like Patriots win. It's not shocking at all.
12: How about that? This will not shock you. The Jags are beating the Browns. That's happening, right? Lock that up. Wait, no?
14: Yes. Yeah.
12: Oh, God.
14: Yes, that is Blazing Five. That's in the discussion. Okay. You know what side I'm taking. J-Mac with the news.
15: Well, that's the news.
16: And thanks for stopping by.
15: The Herd Line News.
14: Okay, I didn't like the way the Western Michigan game ended either. So let me start with that. But I just want to throw this out there. Yesterday, Western Michigan in their conference said, we are protesting. We want a reversal of the outcome. Okay, you threw for under 90 yards. You averaged fewer than 3.5 yards a play. You never scored a touchdown. And you had a 20-play drive that settled for a field goal. Six punts, six penalties, five penalties. It wasn't a masterpiece. My first reaction when any fan base screams is, well, let's go look at the numbers. NBA fans are the worst. They'll lose a playoff game 108 to 107, blame the ref, and they had 13 turnovers and missed 9 free throws. Maybe that's the problem. So, listen, I don't like the way it ended either, but Michigan did have 2 touchdowns. You had none. So, new rule in the Herd. If you do not score a touchdown in a game, regardless of the officiating, I'm not going to change the outcome due to a protest. All right. You can complain. I will tell you this. The market has already reacted. So Michigan won and they dropped out of the AP top 25. Western Michigan lost and gained 11 votes in the AP top 25. They gained 11 votes, AP votes. So the market told you, you know, we think Western Michigan was the most impressive team. And that matters because if you win, let's say, all but one of your MAC games, there'll be people who argue at the end of the year, they got hosed. Voters will go, they got hosed. But if you won that game and then lost a couple of MAC games, people would say, well, I mean, you got to be able to win the MAC. I mean, come on. Like, I think the sentiment, Boise State lost to Oregon. I think everybody looks at Boise State and goes, oh, that's good. They got an argument to get into that 12-team playoff. If it's on the line, it's like they could have beaten Oregon. They let it half. I think if people look at Western Michigan and the audience is telling you, yeah, we don't like that call. That was a skeevy call. We don't like it. I think it'll play in their favor. I think it really will. At the end of the year, there's a chance people will say if they're on the line for a bowl game or a cut, like go. let's go. Now, I think in the MAC, you'd have to win the MAC to get in. But could they get a better seating based on that loss and the sentiment they got hosed? I think absolutely. The market has reacted. They gained 11 votes, and Michigan fell out of the top 25. But, you know, I watched the whole game. I mean, you had your opportunities there. A lot of punts, a lot of penalties, 20-yard drive for a field goal. It was not the prettiest. It was not an artistic success by Western Michigan offensively. The way the game ended, none of us liked it. I don't even think Michigan liked it. And it's funny because everybody's banging on Michigan. How can these fans charge the field? Well, because 3 seconds earlier, you thought you had lost the game. I'm going to give you a little bit of pass. It wasn't that they won. Fans didn't charge the field that they won. They charged it how they won. It's called a Hail Mary, not a slant pattern. A Hail Mary. It's like intervention, the Bible. Like, it was biblical. It was wild. You get maybe one of those a year in the sport. You get 3 of those a decade. That's why they charged the field. Because those kids were all going to go home and cry. Instead, they went and ordered another Guinness 20 minutes later. All right, my final playoff predictions. 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
12: 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When 11th-ranked Oklahoma visits the Big House to take on Michigan, then it's an early season showdown between Big 12 favorites as Arizona battles number 15 BYU Saturday on Fox.
14: Everybody's got Oklahoma blowing out Michigan. Be very, very careful. Early in the season, Michigan's O-line is better than they represented themselves in week one. Be very careful bailing on Michigan. Okay, it's Wednesday. It's the start of the NFL season. Tonight, wherever you're, 8:30 Eastern, 7:30 Central, whatever time that is in Albuquerque, it's the NFL season starts tonight. Here are my divisional, my final going into the season divisional predictions. Okay, the easiest one is the AFC East. I'm going Bills, Patriots, Jets, Dolphins. I have the Bills getting to the Super Bowl. I think New England having a number one receiver for Drake May is really exciting. Maybe that gets flipped. But I like DJ Moore. Joe Brady, yes, there are questions, but they're still the most heavily favored team to win a division. The Jets have talent, but it's a coach quarterback league. I have doubts in both those spots. The Dolphins have the least talent on their roster in the league. They're spending more money on guys not on the team than on the team, which is weird. Hasn't happened since like 2011. There's my AFC East. Buffalo, New England, Jets, Dolphins. Listen, the Ravens and the Bengals are both going to make the playoffs. It's a coin flip. If Cincinnati won and Baltimore finished second, I wouldn't be shocked. I do like the Ravens, but it's a new coach in Jesse Minter. They went and got, and let's be honest, they struggled with sacks last year, and they went and got Trey Hendrickson. But they lost Isaiah Likely to the New York Giants and Tyler Linderbaum, their great center, to the Raiders. Don't love that. Here's what I like about Cincinnati. They almost looked well run. They bought a defense, and they didn't change any of their coaches. Continuity, and they spent money. What do you know? It's a new day. Pittsburgh has a very high floor and a lower ceiling. They're third. Cleveland's got talent. It's just quarterback Todd Monken finally gets a head coaching job at age 60-plus. The last couple of times that happened with David Culley and Vic Fangio, it was a disaster. Feel pretty strongly about Cleveland last and Pittsburgh third here. AFC South, this is a tough one. I'm not sure. I know the Texans' defense will be the best in the league. Outside of that, it's a coin flip. I love the Texans. I think C.J. Stroud bounces back. Listen, the Colts last year were 8-2 and a number one seed going into the bye. Every time Daniel Jones was upright, they averaged 29 points a game. I like their roster a lot. What about Jacksonville? They lost Travis Etienne, who I think Travis Etienne is one of those guys that doesn't get talked about because he plays in Jacksonville. He's a really, really high-end NFL player. If they beat the Colts for the wild card, would not be shocked. Tennessee is without talent, like the coaching staff. Still waiting for a verdict on Cam Ward. Again, that's a tough division for me. No great teams, but one unbelievable unit in the Texans' defense. I love DeMeco Ryans. He and Mike McDonald, two best defensive coaches in the sport. AFC West, I made a change. Denver second, Kansas City third. I flipped them on the news that left tackle Josh Simmons will not start. He is hurt again. The Chargers, I think Mike McDaniel is a perfect fit. Listen, last year they were 5-1 against the AFC West and a playoff team with the worst offensive line in the sport. They had more interceptions than they gave up touchdown passes. Now, they lost Jesse Minter, probably won't be quite as good, but I think it's a pretty magical year for the Chargers. Denver adds Jalen Waddle. They lose some of their defensive oomph, but they bring back their offense. I think Waddle gives them a vertical component to the offense. Cortland Sutton will be one of the best number two receivers in the league. I like Bo Nix. Most of you are still got cold feet on that. I slept on it, and I'm going to put Kansas City third because as much as I like Kenneth Walker, he's not giving you 17 games, and now their left tackle, Josh Simmons, and that has always been Mahomes' kryptonite, left tackle. If they're bad there, they're less efficient. The Raiders will be a very fun fourth-place team, even more fun when Fernando Mendoza starts. So my playoff picture, Bills, Ravens, Texans, Chargers, Patriots, Bengals, Broncos, the Ravens and the Bengals are new playoff teams. All right, now let's go to the NFC. I have five new playoff teams total. The average over the last 30 years is six. All right, NFC East. Listen, Philadelphia's roster, I'm going to take them. I think they've upgraded an offensive coordinator, and Jalen Hurts, since he was drafted, is the winningest quarterback in the league. It's not always pretty, but he's a grown-up. He's an adult. He moves the chains. I love their GM. Sirianni works. Mystifies me sometimes, but I'll take them to win it. I'm very high on the Giants. 1-7 in one-score games. That's not going to happen. And I thought they had a great draft. Arvell Reese, Francis Mauiaga, and I think Malachi Fields at wide receiver could be the best third-round pick. I love him as a red zone target. I also think their rush ends are elite. And John Harbaugh, he did it in Baltimore. One-year turnaround. Please, please, Jackson Dart, if you see a blue tent, look the other way. Cowboys will be much better defensively, but can we pump the brakes here? Once again, they're the most penalized team in the NFL last year, and they were lousy against playoff teams. 1-5-1. Let's slow and pump the brakes. I know the offense will be good. They weren't very buttoned up last year. Washington, old, lost their left tackle. I just don't feel good about the direction of that franchise right now. They'll finish fourth. All right, NFC North, best division in football. I'm going to take Detroit. Easiest schedule in the league. Yes, that matters. And I think they can win by track meet every week or almost every week. Sam LaPorta, Jahmyr Gibbs, Amon-Ra St. Brown, they figured out their tackle situation. They get Blake Miller over to the right, Penei Sewell to the left. Listen, I wish Jared Goff had more mobility. They got stars everywhere. This is a very, very good football team. Chicago probably won't be as great in the fourth quarter with 2 minutes left, but I think Colston Loveland's the best young tight end arguably in the sport. Luther Burden exploded. He's fantastic. Roma Dunze is healthy. I love their skill players. O-line's good. Will it be as good as last year? Not sure. Take the Bears second. I don't know what to do with Green Bay and Minnesota. If Minnesota got to the playoffs, I would not be shocked. Minnesota's coach, coordinator, star receiver, Kyler Murray, left tackle. I like Minnesota. I don't know what to do in this division. I think Green Bay and Minnesota, we could have third place decided in the last couple of weeks of the year. I worry about no Mike in September. Jordan Love has not been a great quarterback in September. And let's be honest, Josh Jacobs suspension, possibly. So there's a lot of things going on with Green Bay in September, and I don't know the outcomes on any of them, but I'll still take their playoff momentum, their third, Vikings fourth. NFC South, Saints, Panthers, Bucks, Falcons. Not a very good division. I think Carolina, to their credit, same DC, same OC, same head coach, same quarterback. I like their continuity. Really bright coach and GM. The Saints, second easiest schedule. Tyler Shuck was pretty good. I worry about Jordan Tyson, the rookie receiver, getting hurt. But I'm going to go, listen, this division's wonky. I'll take the Saints to win it. And in the NFC West, I flipped it. I went Seattle second, Rams first. I mean, they're both great teams. I do worry about Brian Fleury, a first-time offensive coordinator who spent 15 years on defense, getting his first play calling at 47. I think it could be a little turbulent. Doesn't mean the plane's crashing. Could be turbulent. I think the Rams are the most talented team in football. Niners lost another player yesterday to injury. I think they're too old in key spots, and Arizona is in an absolute rebuild, potentially drafting number one next year. So the playoff teams in the NFC look like this. Eagles, Lions, Saints, and Rams win the division. Seahawks, Bears are great wild card teams. The Giants are a good wild card team. I think they're undervalued on the market. They'll double plus their win total. And there you go. Five new playoff teams. Giants are a new playoff team, obviously. Saints are a new playoff team. And Lions are a new playoff team.
12: I can't quibble much with the AFC. I think Patriots could be in some trouble, Broncos. I think the NFC, you did a bad job. Giants, Saints, come on. They got no shot. Those are whiffs by you early, but that's okay. You know, nobody's perfect. Nobody's going to go 14 for 14 picking playoff teams. Yeah. And I'll remind people, last year at this time, zero people had a Seahawks-Patriots Super Bowl.
14: Yeah, one person still loves Sam Darnold, though. Worked out pretty, pretty well for
12: Deluxe
14: me.
12: Dilfer.
14: Here's the reality. Everybody has access to information now. That's not the advantage anymore. The advantage is execution. ChatGPT Work can connect to the tools where work happens. Understand your goals and help turn them into finished work you can review.

0: 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Hello, everybody. Lawton Swan back in the saddle. Once again, it is the show that shakes the Southland. 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Welcome back. Happy Wednesday. That's easier to say. It was tough. It was tough to say Tuesday. Obviously, a talking Tuesday, Dabo Swinney meeting with the media and talking about Clemson's loss to LSU, 51-10, the upcoming game against Georgia Southern, 72-some-odd hours to decompress off of Saturday, and now we're moving into the midweek. But in lieu of all of that that took place yesterday, I do want to thank you because we went live for the first time in a long time on several different media channels and platforms. And I'm still trying to figure out the best way to do it, the best way to pull this off. You know, some people talk to me and they say, well, why didn't you do this before? You know, why are you getting back in the saddle on that front? What's going on, Swanee? Man, honestly, Jamie Bradford, who joins us in hour number two, you know, their shows, they run them live. Here, what I want to make sure we do is give you an opportunity to also be a part of the program over on social media. We had so much engagement after Clemson lost to LSU that I thought, you know what, this is the time. This is when you fire back, you fire the Jets back up and get things rocking and rolling. We'll have audio today from Dabo Swinney's Tuesday press conference, as we always do here on a Wednesday. Typically, we do jump into that right out of the gates, and we will do that today. And then, obviously, the conversations will continue around the thrashing that took place in Baton Rouge. I mean, you don't get outgained by almost 500 yards. It was 644, I think, to 145 total yards. You don't get outgained like that and not have some serious issues. We'll talk more about that, though, coming up in a little bit. Dabo Swinney was a little chippy at the end of his press conference yesterday. We put that out on our social media accounts. That's one of the things where I kind of get it. I'll explain my logic on it in a little bit. I explain Swinney being chippy, or I understand Swinney being chippy. I also understand the question from Chapel Fowler. Chapel's job, he's got to ask that question. So again, Dabo Swinney sitting down with the media, talking Tuesday. We also got a chance to hear from several other individuals. Nick Eason, Clemson's defensive line coach, who I personally think is in a lot of trouble. Well, the defensive tackles coach, who I think is in a lot of trouble if things don't improve there. We did get a chance to hear from Gideon Davison, his coach, CJ Spiller, I think is also in trouble if things don't improve from that standpoint. And then Harris Sewell, and I'm not willing to say Matt Luke, is somebody that I think would be in trouble. But certainly Matt Luke's development of players that are on this roster is something to consider. But in fairness to Matt Luke, a lot of those guys that are on that roster, while they are guys that he brought in, you know, when he came in, he wasn't able to go out and utilize the portal and bring in players that maybe he would have wanted. He had to tinker around with the tools that were left behind from Thomas Austin. So, I mean, that's one of the other sides of the coin for Clemson and this coaching staff and some of the issues that maybe they've seen. You know, and guys can leave, but how many of those guys have been replaced by quality talent like what you saw at LSU, where they have gone out and spent boatloads of money to improve their roster and have done that? All right, 803-450-0086. That is the text line and the phone line. And over the weekend, I said that I would cover the things that you wrote. You would lead, and you led yesterday, but we still have plenty of audio. We have plenty of calls. We have plenty of texts. We got plenty of messages on Facebook. We can't do the thousands of them. It's just impossible to do the thousands of those. But we're going to do our best to make sure that we are a part of your day right here each and every day. All right. So Dabo Swinney yesterday up in Tiger Town, meeting with the media, his opening comments after just getting destroyed this past weekend in Baton Rouge.
1: All right. Week two, as I said, obviously a disappointing first game for us. And it did not go anywhere like we expected it to go or wanted it to go or any of those things. But, you know, we're moving on. And we get 11 more. And then we're going to count them all up at the end. So everything is about right here, right now. And having a great Tuesday practice, getting ready for Georgia Southern this week. And, man, we got a night game in the Valley, and I'm super excited about starting our home schedule. That's a big, big goal of mine this year. It's always a big goal, but especially coming off of last year, you know, is getting back to making sure we handle our business at home. And that starts this week. So we got a great opportunity with a night game, and, you know, excited about, I guess, they're going to stripe the Valley. I think it's the first time they've done that, so that should be you know, cool to see that. But obviously we got a lot to improve on, and that's our focus. Georgia Southern coming in here, you know, we just got one game, but thankful to have a game to at least be able to get a feel for, you know, who they are and their personnel a little bit. Starting with their offense, scored a bunch of points in their opener. You know a lot about several of these guys. You know, some of them were guys we recruited in high school, and then, you know, and Max Johnson is one of them. He's their quarterback. We played against him last year when he was at North Carolina. You know, Max is, first of all, he's an unreal competitor. He is a very poised quarterback, and he's almost like a coach out on the field. Incredibly smart, very accurate with the football, really throws a nice deep ball. He has very good placement on the downfield balls, and has a good feel for, you know, putting it in a spot where his guy, you know, can make a play on it. But very impressed with him, and then their scheme and how, you know, they've set it all up is you know, it's been really impressive. Clay Pelton, I've got a ton of respect for him. I've known him, I don't know, probably met him a decade ago or so, and he and his wife, and just one. I think he's one of the really good people in this profession. Just a really, really good football coach, but a great person, and so. Excited to see him and get a chance to catch up with him a little bit. But he's done a great job offensively. Again, they played four backs. I think all those guys bring something to the table. They all were productive in the opportunities that they got. They got a bunch of guys out at wide out that they're playing. A couple of those guys, Alex Taylor, Andre Green, were guys that we looked at coming out of high school. 19, their slot's a guy they get the ball to a lot of different ways, move him around. 87 is kind of, I think, seems like a little bit of a security blanket for Max. I mean, you can tell they've got really good chemistry, you know, watching them, you know, operate. I think they're physical. They're gonna, especially how we played this past week on the edge in the perimeter. they're gonna try to, you know, get outside on the edge. A lot of screens, a lot of RPOs. But all of that stuff comes off of getting some type of run game going. Probably will move the pocket a good bit. You know, again, impressive first game for them. I thought they played really well, really crisp. And, you know, we'll have to play a lot better from a technique and fundamental standpoint, and just everybody being on the same page, you know, to handle our business on our defense. And
0: we'll come back and we'll hear a little bit more what Dabo Swinney has to say about the Georgia Southern Eagles and the defensive side of the ball. But that's where I think I have my biggest questions about this team, at least at this point, especially defensively. Like, even if you come out there and you just look tremendous against them defensively, even if you come out there and shut them down and win this game going away, like when you've got North Carolina on the horizon and Cal on the horizon, you still don't know a whole lot about yourself. And I think that's what's most disappointing, is that And William Quackenbush made this point here on the program yesterday, and I agree wholeheartedly. Like, it's one thing to talk about wanting and needing preseason games, and it's another to go out and play like you didn't know that it was a regular season game in game one. And to lose four consecutive games to open the year, listen, Clemson has played some good competition, right? The Georgia, LSU, and LSU this past year, but that Duke game 3 years ago, getting steamrolled out of the gates. Like, there's been a lot of disappointment to start each and every year. And we're not in an era where you must go undefeated any longer. That's a point that I think needs to be made for everybody. You're not even in an era where you need to win all but, say, two games. Like, you can still get in the college football playoff just by simply handling your business from this point forward, and you might could drop a game to Miami, and you're probably somewhere in that conversation, except for the fact that now what you did do, and Tim Brady did bring this up on Thursday last week. He said, well, you know, if you lose like 34-3, it's quite the climb back, because people are always going to have, you know, that thing to hang over your head. And so, look, if this team were to even pull off some Christmas miracle like that and run through the schedule and have a great season, like the most ardent supporters would hope, at the end, they're going to be eyeballing that 51-10 beatdown and what happened. The only thing positive I can say on that front is that they'll say, well, you know what, it was early in the year. Clemson didn't really know who they were yet, blah, blah, blah, blah, blah, the end. From that standpoint, you know, this is where this game, to me, doesn't really help you. It doesn't prove anything, no matter how good you look. I don't think you can prove definitively that you're not what you saw a week ago against a Power 5 team in LSU. And so you'll still have very similar questions going into the North Carolina game. Very similar questions, even if you were to beat North Carolina, kind of given all the things that they've had going on around their program, you'll probably have a similar conversation about who you are going out to Cal, which is not a game a lot of people have really believed Clemson's going to go out there and win. I mean, that's a tough trip. The quarterback is really good. And so from that standpoint, you run into the fact of the matter that this Clemson Tiger football team has not lived up to the standard that you expect, even against a top-level team like LSU. I mean, that was just abysmal. It was terrible. It's indefensible. Dabo Swinney also talked about the defensive side of the ball for Georgia Southern. Here's what he had to say about those guys.
1: On the flip side of it, defensively, same thing. Very physical, different type of scheme than what we saw there. A little bit, a lot more, you know, quarter half, a lot of corner cat pressures. We'll load up the box and get after you. We saw a little bit of everything in the one game. Game kind of got out of hand a little early, and they put some things on tape that can cause some problems. So we got to do a good job of making sure we prepare our guys for that. But I would say the same thing about their defense, said about their offense. I mean, again, well coached, and they play really hard, very physical. Is what I saw on tape. They got a linebacker at number zero for them. He just jumps off the tape. He's sideline to sideline. He's very physical. But again, at the end of the day, for us, it's about Clemson. And it's about improving our football team and taking a step forward and just playing winning football.
0: And so that's what we'll wait on. Will we see winning football from Clemson this weekend, and how much can you take away from it? He also mentioned the fact that they were going to honor Terry Don Phillips, the man who was the athletic director when Dabo Swinney was hired, believed in Dabo Swinney. And Dabo Swinney said that, you know, the thing about this is he really hopes that the crowd, regardless of how you feel about Dabo right now, will cheer Terry Don Phillips' family on as they are on the field at some point during the ball game.
1: Also, we're gonna honor Terry Don Phillips at this game, and I'm super excited about that. Because we really haven't had a chance to really do that in a formal way as of yet. So I'm really excited about that. And I've said many times, I'm just so appreciative of Terry. He's one of the great men. You know, we all have people in our lives that really kind of change the course of our lives, you know, in some form or fashion. And he's one of those people in my life that he changed the course of my life. I think he changed the course of Clemson, Terry Don Phillips. And he's one of, you don't meet many people in life that that are like Terry Don Phillips. You know, Gene Stallings would be another one that I would put in that category. But Terry Don Phillips was a man of really true conviction, and just really you know, believed in what he believed, and he just you know, impacted my life in so many ways, and you know, I probably don't get this opportunity to be at Clemson if it wasn't for a guy like him. You know, the type of leader that he was and the type of vision that he had and the type of, again, conviction that he had and courage, you know, to face criticism and all that type of stuff. And again, I go back to you know, our 2010, our second season, and winning six games, and just, you know, the type of leadership that he displayed that has impacted me, you know, forever. And I'm just so thankful that he was a part of my life, and miss him, you know, wish I could talk to him, miss him. And I look forward to seeing Trish and his family. And I hope that the Valley, you know, whenever that moment is, I'm not sure when it is, if it's first quarter, second quarter, but I hope that whenever that moment is, regardless of what's going on in the game or, you know, people mad at me or whatever, I hope that the Valley will truly, I hope his family will feel the Valley put their arms around them and honor Terry Don Phillips, because he is truly, you know, just, he's one of the best.
0: There you go. Dabo Swinney with a nice tribute to Terry Don Phillips, who passed away recently, the former Clemson University athletic director who hired Dabo Swinney. And what a hire it was, because a lot of people would not have thought, and even you look back, and I know now some of you would say, well, I wish we'd move on, but man, the run of success that Clemson had under Dabo Swinney, it will never be replicated. I think that's pretty safe to say. I think most of you would have felt like Danny Ford's tenure would have never been replicated in Clemson, but it absolutely was, and then some, with Dabo Swinney. And of course, there was also the exchange that Dabo Swinney had with Chapel Fowler. Fowler asking about Clemson and about whether or not the roster construction, if Dabo Swinney was satisfied with that. We'll have that audio coming up for you a little bit later in the program. But again, I don't know how much you learn coming out of this game or coming into, or, no, that would be right, coming out of this game against Georgia Southern. Regardless of who you start at quarterback, I'm assuming that's going to be Christopher Vezina. I assume both quarterbacks are going to get opportunities. This is feeling maybe not quite Kelly Bryant and Trevor Lawrence-ish, but it does have the vibe that I feel like we're going to go several games into the season before somebody becomes the leader in the clubhouse and just secures it. And I really don't think deep down that a guy like Chad Morris would want this thing to be kind of a back and forth. I think they'd like a pecking order. I think they'd like to get it sorted out. I just don't know how receptive, if we're being honest, Cole Stout. That might be another one, right? Cole Stout, Deshaun Watson. How receptive Christopher Vezina might be to being the backup to a guy like Tate Reynolds. And that's another, the reason Cole Stout's name popped into my mind is because you had that similar battle between he and Deshaun Watson as well. All right, quick break. We'll come back with more here.
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13: 6:30 a.m., your alarm goes off. You jolt awake and start thinking about fueling your gut? 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

0: Clemson Sports Talk, Lawton Swan back with you on a Wednesday afternoon, still reacting to the beatdown of epic proportions in Baton Rouge that Clemson took on the chin on Saturday and how they bounced back from that. Like, there's so many questions about the roster construction and everything that's gone on that front. And, you know, Dabo Swinney is defensive about his program. As we mentioned in the opening segment, when we played that audio, his reaction to Chapel Fowler's question about the program is Fowler's question is valid 100%. And Sweeney's answer to a degree, the portion about the fact that it's early in the season is also valid. I mean, it is very early in the season. And what I still continue to think about is how many times in the past, I don't know, 20 years, right? Like back to 06, have you felt this way about Clemson football? How many games along the way did you feel completely dismantled? Those games are few and far between. I mean, those games, like the Florida State game in 2013, the Alabama game back in, 2008, there were some other games along the way in my lifetime, even further back than 20 years. Syracuse game in the Gator Bowl, North Carolina game at home to follow that up. I mean, now those two games were just atrocious. And the fact that they fell back to back during times when I'm at Clemson probably spell the reason and tell the story of why Tommy West lost his job there. I mean, that was rough. 1995, Clemson ends the year in the Gator Bowl, and we find out that Donovan McNabb and company are, and who else was on it? It's Donovan McNabb and who is his wide receiver in that game? Marvin Harrison, I think. 41-0. And so you go into the offseason with that terrible taste in your mouth, and you come right back and get squashed 45-0 at home by North Carolina. Yeah, that was not the greatest back-to-back performances in Clemson history. I can assure you of that. And so we all sort of had to navigate what that meant in that moment, you know, being outscored 86-0 in two games. This felt a lot like that. And Dabo Swinney's argument, and this is one thing, you know, as I said earlier, if you're just joining us, I think his argument about how a game could get away from you is fair. How what happened to Ohio State in that 31-0 game, or what happened with Clemson, Alabama in the national championship. Like, I think all of those conversations are fair. And that thought is fair. That this is not just that LSU's really good, but that the game got away from Clemson. Now, whether or not the Tigers can recover and whether or not they become the team that maybe some people thought they could be or would be in the preseason, it's not going to be answered this weekend. And you get some pieces back. Vic Beurley coming back, it's got to help. It cannot hurt. Like, Beurley has not been an impactful player in his career, but he is also a guy that probably has more stature, more weight, you know, all the thing. There's a reason he was so highly thought of coming out of high school versus a guy like Andy Berberia, for example, who I didn't think really showed up at all, quite frankly, against LSU. And then I think you also have to mix in the halftime speech that was given by Lane Kiffin. There was a video where somebody had a camera in the room. I'm assuming that was the legit halftime speech. And quite frankly, I don't care if it wasn't. I wouldn't care if that was some AI video. If you just assume for a second that Lane Kiffin is saying the things that are in that video and why he wouldn't have said those things, I can't tell you. I would have. He had a team. If you think about the way this worked out, right? Like, a lot of times you go into these games early in the season, You've got all of this hype surrounding you, and everybody's gassing you up. You're fired up.
1: And I'm saying, woo, right here.
0: And then all of a sudden, you go out and you lay an egg. Well, what did LSU do? They channeled all of this energy, all of this talk about them playing professional players, all of this offseason hubbub into let's go out and knock Clemson's lights out. Let's put the Tigers to bed. And let's not even make it competitive. Let's make the story coming out of that game not about whether or not we get a couple of players back from the NFL, but more about what we look like moving forward. And that, to me, was arguably the biggest statement that was made. Because Clemson, regardless of what you think about who Clemson is, LSU and other teams that see Clemson, it's kind of like when you've got that lion, right? You think of like Lion King or something, and that there's that the lion that's been the head of the pride all this time, and he's wounded. And you're one of those up-and-coming stars, and you're trying to take the throne. And I'm not trying to say to you guys right now that Clemson's got the throne, but in a large respect around the country, they are still viewed like they are in that top 3 to 5 class. They're not. We can see that with that roster, and they're not going to be there this year. And if they do emerge as a top 10 team at the end of the year, I'll be stunned. But what I will say is that LSU took the opportunity with Clemson being a wounded warrior, and they took that chance, they channeled their energy, and they effectively squashed Clemson right in front of the country like a bug. Just squashed them. LSU moved up to number 8 in the AP poll with that victory. The coaches poll, they also moved up. And there are people out there nationally that would suggest that LSU should perhaps be into maybe the top 5. I think they're up to number 8 in the coaches poll as well. And they just put a beat down on Clemson, and they deserve all the run and praise they're getting. Stay with us.
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0: Clemson Sports Talk rolling along with you on a Wednesday. Jamie Bradford, as we peek over the fence into the backyard of the South Carolina Gamecocks, JB, set to join the program in hour number two. All right, so Dabo Swinney yesterday meeting with the media, talking about the Clemson Tigers and their matchup with LSU and the way that game played out. And certainly there are questions about this team and roster construction, et cetera. As a matter of fact, earlier I brought up the fact that, look, when you talk about different positions and different coaches on the staff and the players that they've been able to bring in, et cetera, I mean, that's a part of this roster construction conversation. And Clemson went out this year. Most people felt like they probably needed to upgrade at least with an offensive lineman, if not more than one. And it's not to say that they didn't try to go get guys, right? Like, I mean, they tried to get another linebacker in Luke Farrelly, and we all know how that situation played out. So it's not always, and this is where I think journalists and people who cover the sport can somewhat get it wrong, because it's a two-way street. Just like recruiting, going out into the portal and bringing a guy in, it's a two-way street. It's not just, oh, Clemson had a chance to get this guy and they didn't get him. Now, maybe somebody wanted more money than Clemson would offer, and maybe if they had offered more, they could have gotten him, but to prove that or to verify that is nearly impossible. But Chapel Fowler from the state newspaper was there in Tigertown, and at the end, and we'll hear more from Dabo Swinney, but I do want to talk about this exchange a little bit, because I don't necessarily think Chapel's wrong, and I don't think Dabo Swinney's wrong either, but here's what Chapel here. I'm going to play the whole exchange. You'll hear Chapel Fowler. You'll hear Dabo Swinney's response. Okay. So this is at the very end. Ross Taylor asks, is there anyone else in the room that has a question? And then Chapel Fowler, as Dabo Swinney calls him, a gotcha guy. Chapel Fowler drops this one on Coach Swinney.
1: Do you regret anything about your offseason roster construction right now?
2: Chapel, you come with all these questions. I tell you, you're the gotcha guy. No, I don't. I don't, man. I regret being 0-1 right now. I regret that. But no, but what can you ask me that at the end of the season? You know, the season ain't over. I mean, we got one game. We got 11 more. What if we go 11-1? You promised me you'll ask me that then?
1: Yeah.
2: Okay, good. I'll answer it. Yeah. All right, but I'm not answering questions like that, you know, Chapel. I know that's your role, and that's in this environment, you know, to be the guy that wants to create all the controversy and ask the controversial questions. If that's who you are, that's fine. I get it. But I'll answer that and say, we played one game. One game. All right? Did you play football?
1: No.
2: Okay, well, they give you 12 games, and at the end of the year, you count them up. All right? And you know, that's when those type of questions are fair to me. You know, not after one game to maybe the best team in the country. Maybe the best team in the country. All right. Now, other people have good teams and coaches and things like that, too. So I give them credit. We got 11 more games to go battle. Then we'll count them up. Then you can ask me whatever question you want.
0: That's Dabo Swinney. Now, the criticism that he's getting from this, it's twofold, but it really falls in line with one statement that he made when he said, did you play football? As if playing football would determine your ability to recognize or believe that a coach had missteps when it came down to roster construction. Look, I'm no pilot, but I know what a bad flight feels like. I mean, that's pretty simple. Sure, Chapel Fowler may not have played football, but he knows where the issues are with this team, and he knows what it appears, at least, Clemson is lacking. So where I disagree with Coach Swinney on this is the statement about, do you play football? You don't have to have some kind of newfangled football degree to recognize that Clemson's got some football problems. Any more than you can pick up a paper and read an article by Chapel Fowler and pick it apart if you want to go, man, there's some issues there. When you make the type of money that Dabo Swinney's make, Chapel Fowler is allowed to ask that question, and that's a perfectly fair question. You compare the salary scales of those two dudes, Chapel has every right to ask that question. Swinney has every right to respond to it the way he did. The only thing that I disagree with is the part about did you play football, because you don't need to play football to know that. Like, you don't have to be a doctor to know if it was a, like, you ever seen this show called Botched, where people go in and get like face surgeries and things like that, facelifts and all that stuff? Like, dude, I don't have to be a surgeon to know that that's not a good nose job that person got or whatever. I can tell. I can see it. I see that the Clemson football team is not great. I see how they got dominated. Now, LSU, and I will stand by this as well, LSU did have the momentum of everybody being against them all weekend, or all week leading up to the game, and all of that. But Christopher Vezina goes 10 of 16, 83 yards with that pick six interception. Tate Reynolds, 4 of 6, 22 yards, his first college game. And I don't even know if it's that they're necessarily bad, because the offensive line was so terrible. And this might be the thing about LSU that may be the most scary, is that might be one of their biggest strengths, right? Their defensive line. And I can't help but think, and even though I didn't see his name really pop up anywhere, Stephylan Green wouldn't have been a nice piece for Clemson to have, especially in the absence of Vic Beasley, especially once Marcus Strong gets hurt. Strong now, Dabo Swinney updated us. We had an update a couple of days ago on the website, but he updated us on Tuesday that Strong is going to be out likely for the rest of the year. They are going to get Vic Beasley back. It won't be for this weekend's matchup. It'll be for next weekend's matchup against North Carolina. So, yeah, I don't disagree with Chapel's question. I think it's fair. I don't really disagree with Dabo Swinney's response outside of asking Chapel if he ever played football. Because guess what? That does not matter when it comes down to looking at a football team and believing that there are major issues. All right, quick break. When we come back, what does actually matter against Georgia Southern? We'll touch on that when we return.
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Final segment, hour number one, Clemson Sports Talk on a Wednesday. Jamie Bradford set to join the program. Mike in Lexington hit us up via the text line. He said, Swanee, one bad game is one thing, but getting beat 51-10 and pushed around for four quarters is different. They did. You're right. They got pushed around, Mike. And I got so many messages to get to from the other day. I'm going to just go ahead and apologize in advance that we're probably not going to get everybody in that commented and wrote and texted. I tried to. Some of you gave us some stuff. As I said yesterday, you can't come in here with filth, and get that on the radio. I got a couple of those, though. Maybe I should text those to Dabo. Send them. Hey, Coach, can I send you a couple of voicemails? I don't know if it's Tyler from Spartanburg, but I got some voicemails. Tyler. Anyway, what actually matters against Georgia Southern? Like, what is the thing that we could take away? First off, much like LSU vaulted up the polls with the victory over Clemson, the spread against Georgia Southern dropped pretty immensely in terms of spreads. Like, I think it was somewhere around 26 or so, dropped down to about 20, 21-ish, maybe depending on where you look. 7:30 start, ACC Network, so it's going to be a night game. Obviously, Clemson's home opener, Stripe the Valley, going to honor Terry Don Phillips, all of that stuff. Speaking of Stripe the Valley, don't forget about Alumni Hall. Head over there to their website, alumnihall.com. Find that Clemson Tiger logo, click on it. Head there, get your Stripe the Valley gear. Also, when you're downtown Clemson this weekend, just across from Bowman Field, check them out. It's Alumni Hall, where Tiger fans shop. But things I think you need to see. Clemson having the ability to consistently run the football. From Gideon Davidson all the way down to David Iziamume and everybody in between. I want to see Clemson's offense be able to run the football. Just commit to it. I know Chad Morris wants to. How much that offensive line allows him might be the bigger question. And against LSU, it was basically nil. And honestly, the rushing performance against LSU this year was worse than the one a year ago. I'll say it. I know the numbers don't say it was like 40 compared to 32. Clemson was in the negative going into the final quarter, if I remember correctly. I remember looking at a stat there at -4. I was like, oh, this is... I know Chad Morris, who was on the show every week a year ago, just had to be beside himself with how poor Clemson was running the football. Get that going. Number two, if we want to talk about some kind of improvement, when the quarterback does drop back to pass, how about let's give him a little time? I know it's Georgia Southern, but if the quarterbacks don't have time against Georgia Southern, then you can start to look at North Carolina and Cal and Miami and on down the schedule and go, it's going to be rough. It's going to be rough for Clemson. And those texters that are coming in and you guys are going, man, those dudes are just way out of bounds with their hot takes. Might not be. If you can't run the ball and protect the quarterback against Georgia Southern, there's not another game on your schedule where you're probably going to be able to, because you're not going to, you don't have some guy coming back that's going to save the day. Just not going to happen. And I think the other thing that I'll be looking for is whether or not one of these two quarterbacks can kind of separate. Regardless of the level of competition, does one guy look extremely better than the other? And how, as I noted earlier, how would Christopher Vezina handle it if it is Tate Reynolds? Is it a Kelly Bryant kind of deal? Is it a loyalty deal like Cole Stout where he stuck it out? I mean, what does that start to look like? And how much would Clemson, I don't know if this is the right way to say it, but not be willing to play Christopher Vezina, kind of given his story and the way he stuck it out with the program? I think those are some storylines to follow. Chris in Rock Hill says, Swanee, if Reynolds looks better on Saturday, Dabo better not drag this quarterback thing out. Chris, look, I don't know how they would evaluate that, okay? I wish I could tell you, but there's a certain, what's the right word here, Chris? There's a, not trust, but I think there's certain dignity. Maybe dignity is the right word that they are going to want to handle Christopher Vezina with if they can. They want to be dignified about it. And you might disagree that you don't think that they should do that, that they should just be cut and dry. But there is something to that loyalty. Like, I don't think on one hand, you can talk about Sweeney and how you love that aspect about him. And you know that it's probably part of the problem. And then on the other hand, say,
but I don't want him to be, you know, loyal to this guy, or I don't want him to give this guy a chance. Like, I guess if you just said we want to be the rogue program, we want to treat our players poorly, then whatever happens to Vezina happens. But I think Sweeney's going to figure out the right way to handle it if it does start to look like it's Tate Reynolds. But at this point, based off the numbers, I mean, Reynolds had some moments where I went, okay, I like what I see from the freshman. But as I said yesterday, and I'm standing by this, I thought Vezina had more poise in that environment than Cade Klubnik would have. And I know it wasn't great, but I do feel like that is the case, that there was more poise in that moment, or in those moments, from Christopher Vezina than I would have expected to see from Cade Klubnik. All right, let's see if we got some other text messages from Sunday once we put out that tweet. Let's see. Devin says, Swanee, I'm a Clemson fan for 20 years. While I understand that was a $40 to $50 million roster versus a $20 million roster, there's no excuse for that level of incompetence. Clemson was completely unprepared, and to me, that goes back to coaching. It's like Chad Morris had a game plan going in, and when it didn't work, he had no way to compensate for it. Offensive line was atrocious. You can't blame Vezina or Reynolds for not playing well when there's two or three defenders in their face immediately. I understand that. I'm not a member of the Fire Dabo Club yet, but the assistants and position coaches need a complete

0: Plant Clemson Sports Law and Swan, hanging out with you. Jamie Bradford from the Big Spur, part of On Three, joins the program as he always does to not only look ahead to South Carolina's forthcoming matchup, but also recap what took place in Williams-Brice Stadium this past weekend. And Jamie, man, always great to catch up with you, buddy. Really appreciate your time. Thanks for being a part of the show.
1: Well, I appreciate you continuing to have me on, and hope everybody's well, and hope everybody's excited that football season is officially back.
0: Yeah, I didn't appreciate LSU going all South Carolina Kent State on Clemson this past weekend. Good gracious.
1: All right, well, you know, JC and I both on Friday, when we make our picks in the preview show for Carolina on Inside the Gamecocks, we both kind of nodded our heads in agreement that seemed like the perfect game for Clemson. You know, everything's been about LSU, and you could just kind of hear Coach Sweeney, hey, look, everybody's focused on them, and we're going to go in there and do what we've been doing for a long time, and we thought they would be in the game and have a chance to quiet everything down and maybe win it late, and we were dead wrong. I would lean more on you and others. You know, I haven't seen much of the Tigers, obviously, except for those four quarters, but not only did everything not go well, it looked like Clemson had a lot of issues that the Gamecocks themselves have been dealing with in Columbia the last few years. It just looked out of sorts and out of whack.
0: Yeah.
1: And that's not, to me, that's not normal. You know, I mean, we've been so used to Clemson being so consistent for 15 years or so. And, you know, I people can sit there and try to debate all they want. Well, how good is LSU versus, you know, how good or how bad is Clemson? Whatever, that's fine. But in any other year that I can remember, Clemson doesn't get beat like that. It, you know, that to me was pretty alarming. And I'll be curious to see what they look like over the next couple of weeks to try to get back on track.
0: Yeah, I think all of the, you know, the venom that was headed towards LSU probably fueled their fire a little bit. And I initially thought that the 2-hour delay might favor Clemson because I thought, well, LSU's kind of got to deal with being ready to get out there to play. But then the more I look back on it, thinking about that kickoff, you know, being a 9:40 Central time, which would have been 10:40 Eastern. And again, these are football players, young men. They shouldn't have any problem adjusting to that. But I started to wonder a little bit about that. But more than anything, I just thought LSU came out like, you know, their hair was on fire. And they played as such. And so I tip my cap to them. I think Dabo Sweeney made some valid points about, you know, when Clemson beats Ohio State 31-0 in the college football playoff, Clemson wasn't 31-0 better than Ohio State. It just happens. I think LSU played a heck of a game. I thought Clemson looked atrocious, probably the worst I've seen Clemson look in a long time, maybe even having to go all the way back to potentially Tommy Bowden and his era there at Clemson. But yeah, it was a rough night, I'll say that, for Tiger fans. I don't think they've recovered yet. Turning our attention, though, away from the game and more back to LSU, this whole situation where the SEC presidents and chancellors are, what, coming together, there's going to be a vote potentially about LSU and their membership. And I think if I calculate it right, what, 11 of the 16 schools would have to vote them out. They've since set their roster at 105, and it does not include the former pros. What do you make of the continuing goings-on, out of Baton Rouge?
1: Well, I think Greg Sankey, you know, he'd had enough. You know, and he played his cards well, and it didn't want to have to get to this, but he got there. And, you know, the rest of the league is kind of putting their foot down and saying, no, we're not going to let this, you know, this rogue, whatever type of operation this is, whether it's one man, two man, three man, you want to throw the governor in there, four man, that's fine. Whatever it is, y'all aren't going to be the ones who dictate how this works around here. You know, we're a membership based league, and we're going to act like one. And, you know, I when all this news came out on Tuesday, you know, the way that we kind of looked at it was, look, the SEC is they're gonna go full throttle and call their bluff. You know, and LSU bent the knee last night, but I think the league's gonna make them bend even more, Lawton. I mean, remember, this isn't just about football. You know, look what Will Wade's doing down there. My buddy David Cloninger with the Post and Courier brought our attention the fact that LSU's got some pros on the men's soccer team, and they've already played a couple of matches and things like that. Like, people have had enough of this.
0: Yeah.
1: And, you know, we can sit here and debate all we want about what the rules should and shouldn't be and blame the NCAA or whatever. That's fine. But the league itself is saying, we're going to govern it, okay? We're not going to do this in court. We're not going to do this with the NCAA. We ourselves are going to govern this. We're not going to have one hat down here that wears larger than the others. That's not going to happen in the Southeastern Conference. You will not be bigger than the rest of us. And so I think what they're going to do is they're going to, this is just, you know, who knows with the news cycle. We could find out in 10 minutes that I'm dead wrong. But I think they're going to go ahead and hold that vote. And I don't think that they would hold the vote unless they knew that they had the votes to be able to expel them from the league. And I think they're going to get them. But I don't think that they're going to go forward with the expulsion. I think what they'll do is they'll say, look, we've got the votes. The vote is clear. But we're going to table this. We're going to table it. Okay? You stay in line, you're good. But for now, we've got the votes. We voted. Here are all the yays. Here are all the nays, which I don't think, from what we understand, there's not any, if there's one. And let LSU basically operate under the umbrella of, we better watch our step. And we better do the things we need to do around here to stay in the good graces, because at any point in time, the league and the rest of the presidents, they can pull the plug on us.
0: Wow, I like it. Jamie Bradford with us here on the program on Twitter at SportsMediaJB. And I kind of agree. I mean, you start to look at that program and the way it's been run and the allegations against Will Wade previously and bringing Will Wade back, you know, all of the aspects of the LSU program have sort of turned rogue. Even go back to 2020. I remember after they beat Clemson in the national championship, Odell Beckham was like handing out money to the players. And this was all kind of pre this NIL era, but it was one of those things where you're just like, that is just tacky. And I think the Southeastern Conference in a large part doesn't want to be associated with a program that is kind of running things that way. Would you agree that it's more about the image of the league? Because this conference has projected itself, you know, as what it is in football, but they've got a huge footprint in baseball. They've got a huge footprint now in men's basketball. And you almost feel compelled to distance yourselves from programs that aren't doing things on the up and up.
1: Well, and absolutely. And so here's the thing. Look, I'm asking you honestly a question. It's not a rhetorical question. Like, I've got the answer in my back pocket. What athletics department, what school in the SEC would you say the league just absolutely can't live without? Is there one, like, would you say Texas? Or, like, now that they've acquired Texas, like the brand that Texas has brought to the league?
0: Oh, guys, I got you.
1: Look, success aside now, I'm not – look, you're going to have good years and you're going to have bad years.
0: Yeah.
1: Like, you can't lump into where do they rank in the top 25 as to whether they're valuable to the league. That's not what I'm talking about here. I'm talking about which program, which athletics department, from a brand standpoint, do you say, well, they just can't live without them?
0: None, right? And I think on the flip side, there are only a handful that I think may be able to survive without the conference, and I think LSU might be one of those, though, honestly.
1: They might be. They could be. Where are they going to go? Because, you know, how much debt are they in right now? I mean, they fired Brian Kelly. They owe Lane Kiffin $90 million. Mm. You know, I mean, they got money due all over the place. You know, bills need to be paid, and the SEC brings in a whole bunch of cash via TV revenue. So if they're not in the league, they're not getting it. You know, and I would imagine they try to file some sort of a lawsuit to retain it or whatever. The SEC is going to fight that tooth, and it's not going to happen. So, I mean, if you're the SEC, you're sitting here looking at this going, look, if y'all keep it up, we don't need you. We'll take Miami. We'll take North Carolina. They're both huge brands. We'll take Florida State. You know, I tell you what, we'll go get Clemson and Florida State and Duke and North Carolina. How's that sound? You know, we'll just get even bigger. We'll use this as an opportunity to go do something else. Like, you got to think about it from a brand perspective. Now, you know, somebody listening to this is like, Duke, what do they bring? Duke basketball? basketball brings as much, if not more, than LSU football. It just is what it is. So, I mean, there's so many different ways to cut it. This isn't the old days, right? Like, if you were trying to reconstruct, like, the latest round of realignment when Oklahoma and Texas joined the league, okay? Yeah. If South Carolina and Arkansas were not already in the SEC, they would have basically brought no value to that round of realignment. And you would think, like, from a geographical standpoint, yeah, well, South Carolina and Arkansas fit in the SEC. Well, of course they do. I get it. But back in 1992, you were going off of television ratings. You were going off of market sizes. Everything streams now, Lawton. You're going off of brands, dude. So, like, the North Carolina brand is a global brand. I mean, it's certainly a national brand, but it's a global brand. The Miami brand, like, you might look at Miami when they're struggling and nobody's in the stands, but don't tell me that the brand doesn't exist. We know that it does. I mean, everybody pays attention when Miami's playing, whether they're good or whether they're bad.
0: Right.
1: Same thing with Florida State. You and I have both watched all 8 quarters of Florida State this year. They ain't very good, are they? But we've watched them because it's Florida State. So, I mean, you know, with LSU, like, the SEC would survive, you know, and if LSU said, well, we're going to go create our own network. Well, Texas had their own network, and that doesn't exist anymore. So, you know, you better be careful if you're LSU, especially with all that debt they've got down there. And I think that the SEC is holding their feet to the fire, rightfully so. And we'll see what happens, but I think they're going to continue to back down.
0: All right, let's turn our attention to South Carolina. A little bit of a sluggish start in the first quarter, but then the Gamecocks turned it on. Knock off Kent State 57-0. I don't know how much you learn about your team in games like that, but just in a sense for South Carolina, how did you feel everything played out? And ultimately, I guess for Gamecock fans over the long haul, health-wise, how did they come out of this game?
1: Well, they're very healthy, and Jacarius Peake and Dylan Stewart are practicing, and they're starting to eyeball Mississippi State as a return for both the Gamecocks' projected starting left tackle, and then obviously they're All-American, and Dylan Stewart. You know, I've been a part of Carolina football for 35 years, and it's rare where you get an opener and you go, man, we got to go in there and try to find some things that didn't go well.
0: Right.
1: You know, I mean, Shane Beamer was 4-1 in openers coming in, including a 46-0 win over Eastern Illinois back in 2021, if you want to try to compare apples to apples here, and the apples don't meet the apples when you look at those two games. You know, there were three scores in that. It was the first game of his tenure as the head coach that did not come from the offense to make that score 46-0. And, you know, in this case, 57 points were scored by the offense. They didn't kick a field goal. They didn't allow a point. The defense didn't need to chip in. You know, it was described to me this week, which was pretty neat. I was trying to figure out how to describe it. And then somebody said, hey, man, Lenore Sellers had a bunch of easy buttons. I was like, oh, yeah, that's a good point. You know, the Kendall Briles offense just provides so many different opportunities to continue to stay out of negative yardage. You know what I mean?
0: Yeah.
1: And, you know, for a team that went backwards more than they went forwards last year, I mean, their offense was putrid in 2025. Putrid. And so I think when you look at this, regardless of the competition, And you say, what did you learn about your team? Well, they didn't shoot themselves in the foot. They committed three total penalties. Only two were pre-snap. They racked up 650 yards of offense, scored 57 offensive points, and didn't allow one, not even with their third teamers in late in the ball game. And they didn't have anybody go down with cramps. They didn't have anybody go down with heat-related injuries. I think Matt Fuller threw up on the field and then toted the next football for about 8 yards. You know, so I, you know, overall, look, I'm not sitting here saying, well, this win should tell everybody that this team's in contention. I'm not saying that. I'm not saying that at all. What I'm saying is that they came out of the game answering more questions instead of creating more. And now they got to guard against complacency. And so you kind of need like a Nick Saban coach type week where you're really focused on yourselves. You're going to play another team that you should beat the crap out of. And you've got to guard against just kind of going through the motions because the SEC awaits. And this coming weekend is another chance to continue to get tuned up for that.
0: 7 o'clock on the SEC Network Plus. It'll be South Carolina and Townsend for all our Gamecocks peeking over the fence and hanging out with us. That's Jamie Bradford. You know him on Twitter at SportsMediaJB. And speaking of the league that awaits the Gamecocks, 16-0 in the opening week for the conference. Jamie, that's a heck of a statement from the Southeastern Conference.
1: Yeah, it is. It is. But I mean, you know, it's, look, think about how many openers were, you know, supposed to be different. I mean, South Carolina was supposed to host Miami last weekend, right? I mean, there were other games that were supposed to be played, and when they went to the 9-game schedule, it squashed a lot of that stuff. But, you know, you did have the teams who were in big games. Obviously, we already talked about LSU and the statement that they made against the Tigers. I mean, you had Auburn. Auburn should have lost the game.
0: Yeah.
1: I mean, if DJ Lagway makes a little bit of a better throw there by about a foot or two, Baylor wins, but they didn't. You know, Auburn won the game. You know, Ole Miss, I like Louisville out of the ACC. I've liked them for a while. I'm a big fan of Jeff Brohm. I think a lot of people are, and Louisville really hung in there. But, you know, Ole Miss, they scored. You know, they put 41 points on the board, and they scored. And you know, so overall, yeah, look, I mean, That's a great weekend. I mean, Vanderbilt's 28-9 win, you know, over Austin Peay was nothing to write home about. I mean, I think you look at that and say, you know, the Diego Pavia era is over. and Arkansas, you know, Ryan Silverfield kind of trying to break himself in. You know, that's a team, you know, the Gamecocks have to go to Fayetteville in November, and I'm curious as to who they're going to be, because historically it's been tough down there for South Carolina. You know, it took a battle, you know, to get out of there with a 31-14 win over North Alabama. So, you know, what did they learn this weekend? I don't know. I think that some of the middle class teams, you know, showed that they've got some fangs. I think some of the teams towards the bottom of the league, you know, maybe showed that they have some flaws they're gonna have to work through. And I think some of the better teams kinda just showed that they are who they are, at least for now, and we'll see where everybody is in the next couple of weeks.
0: Well, we only got about a minute left, Jamie, so we'll have to be quick on this, but Oklahoma and Michigan faced off for the first time ever this weekend on Fox, and obviously after the way things went for Michigan in week one, I know we like to connect these dots, but boy, that game seems to have changed from Oklahoma needs to go up there and compete and have it, you know, close in the fourth quarter to wouldn't we all be surprised if Oklahoma didn't win? I mean, is that the way this game feels? Mm-hmm.
1: Yeah, I think so. I mean, it's a tough environment, but I mean, I think Oklahoma's a better team, you know, and look, Alabama doesn't have a cakewalk in Lexington either. Week two in Kentucky, go back and look at the early SEC games in Lexington the last few years. They give everybody fits except for South Carolina. The Gamecocks have handled their business up there, but everybody else has really, really struggled to get out of there with a win. You know, Texas has got Ohio State Friday night. Remember, Missouri's got to go to Kansas. You know, they better be careful there. You know, this will be an interesting win weekend for the. This will be an interesting weekend for the SEC, all in all. And Arkansas's got to go to Utah. That didn't look good in their part. So, you know, that record could get a little bit shaky.
0: Man, I love it when the season starts to get juiced up. And he's Jamie Bradford. He'll be here with us every Wednesday. And again, you can follow him on Twitter at SportsMediaJB. Jamie, man, always great to catch up with you.
1: You too, brother. Appreciate it.
0: All right, we'll put Jamie on hold. We'll come back and we'll dive further into the weekend that was in the rear view right here on the show that shakes the Southland, Clemson Sports Talk on Fox Sports Radio 1400 and, of course, on the iHeartRadio app.
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0: Clemson Sports Talk, Lawton Swan. We return Jamie Bradford before the break. Thank you for being a part of the program. All right, this is more about you. We're going to dive into some of your text messages, maybe even some of your voicemails that you've sent us over the past couple of days. So if you're watching the video and you see I'm looking over here, that's because that's my text message screen. That's my text message screen, everybody. All right, and I don't know who everybody is. Not everybody leaves a message, but you know, I'm going to take a page out of Don Munson's book. Texter 7025. That's what Munson does. He says, what went wrong is we didn't change with the times. Dabo tried to fight the portal, tried to fight NIL, and lost both. He must be open to change, but maybe it's too late. We are not okay with just a 7 or 8 win season. We've been spoiled with ACC championships and a couple of natties. And now we can't win all the time. But dang, we know we can't win all the time, I guess is what that's supposed to say. Little typo there. But dang, let's at least be competitive. All right. From 5963, the offensive line is terrible and unfixable. This year, coaching staff has no youth or fresh ideas. No quarterback has a chance with an O-line, with that O-line and scheme. Move Dabo to the general manager / ambassador spot and hire Tony Elliott. But Tony has to have full roster coaching and staff control. They have until 2031 to get it right, or they are both gone. All right, Texter 5963. I'll say this. I don't hate this idea. I don't hate this idea for a couple of reasons. Number one, the transition from Dabo Swinney to the next guy is going to be just awful, kind of Nick Saban-esque, right? You're not going to want to be the Kellen DeBoer type situation. But Tony Elliott, and the job he's done at Virginia, the year that they had a year ago, what they look like this year so far, the offensive line that they built, the fact that there's a lot of people that really feel like it was Tony Elliott. We talked yesterday about how a lot of people felt like it was Brent Venables. A lot of people feel like offensively, the keys to success for Clemson's run that they had, which was absolutely incredible, when they go, you know, they win that Russell Athletic Bowl against Oklahoma, then they go 14-1. 14-1, 12-2, 15-0. What? 14-1 again the following year? And then I can't remember what the years after that. I've almost lost where I was in the list of insanity of how good Clemson was. But if you could say to Dabo, hey, look, man, we want you to be our GM. We want you to be kind of the face. We want you to be the main, the head honcho, because Sweeney's bread was buttered as a coordinator, as a recruiter. Remember getting CJ Spiller to sign on that little dotted line? So maybe Dabo might be better suited for that GM role. I don't hate this idea, that GM role. And then you bring Tony Elliott in to be the coach, and that keeps Dabo kind of happy, and he doesn't have to necessarily give it up. But the problem is, it's kind of the situation that you have maybe at Virginia Tech, where that story, I don't know if you guys were with us, but Brett Friedlander joined us at the ACC kickoff, and Brett Friedlander told a story where when James Franklin got hired, he was talking to Brent Pry, and Brent Pry had been his defensive coordinator at Penn State, and he said something along the lines of, Brent, who do you think I should, you know, look at to bring in? And Brent said, me. And he was like, you? He said, but you'd have to walk past this head coaching door, and it's not going to have your name on it. It's going to have my name on it. And Brent Pry's like, ah, that's fine. My family's here. We already got a house. We like it. And so that's a perfect, you know, little story. And maybe something like that could work out. And I'm not saying this should happen this year or next year, but maybe in a few years, maybe that's the transition that would satisfy Dabo Swinney. Because I know there would be some people that would want him, or maybe would hope that he ends up going to Alabama. There might even be some Alabama fans that would hope that, maybe not based off of what they've seen now, but I think it does present or place at least into the mind's eye of Sweeney an opportunity to stay in a community where he's had so much success, he raised his family, and still be a part of the program without being the head coach. I do not hate that idea. I don't know where 5963 came up with it, but I like it. All right, last one. Oh, boy. It's too long. That one's too long. I'll give you a little bit of it. From 1711, Clemson alum from 2024, absolute disgrace of a performance Saturday night. I cannot think of one positive thing about our team. We looked drastically outmatched. We did not look like the team. We did not look like a team. We looked like a mismanaged and confused group of individuals. Front seven in the O-line was disgraceful. I can't even evaluate the others properly because of the incompetence of those two groups last night. I don't blame Christopher Vezina. Tate is a gamer, but he's still not ready. And it was a nightmare scenario, and Matt Luke should be ashamed of what he's doing to our quarterbacks. I don't care about injuries. We couldn't even get plays off. What did we do all summer? And why do we continue to ask the same questions after every week one game, every single year? That's just a part of the text. Yeah, there is something to be said, though. I will agree with the fact that, like, what did we do all summer? Because when there's the evaluation, and this is what I asked William Quackenbush yesterday. We'll play some of your messages, by the way, around the bend, because we don't have much longer in this segment. What do we got? About 35 seconds or so. But I asked William Quackenbush, like, when those guys are, when they are scrimmaging, and Sweeney talks about, oh, this and that, and this went well, and this didn't go well, et cetera. Like, at what point are you thinking, if you're Dabo, like, that's not great? Like, was it bad on bad instead of good on good, and it just seemed like both are doing pretty well? I mean, I think that's a concern for some people too. Like, is it a misevaluation of your own talent? And Sweeney, maybe Larry Williams might've asked him that about evaluating his own talent. I think that was the case. I'd have to go back and check, but anyway, I think that could be a part of the problem as well. All right, quick break. We'll come at your calls on the flip side. Keep it locked.
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6: Next. 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
6: 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Mainly working here. 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

0: rocking and rolling along. 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Click on that Clemson logo. They've got their $100 Alumni Hall gift card giveaway over there and all that Stripe the Valley gear. Now, I don't remember seeing that South Carolina logo there, but it's there. So good news, Gamecock fans. You now have an Alumni Hall. Let me get you the location on that. They, too, have an enter to win a $100 Alumni Hall gift card over on the South Carolina site. The location of that store here in town is 2147 Pickens Street. So there you go. We don't get any credit out of it if you go there and shop, but we do appreciate you supporting those people that support us in Alumni Hall. And of course, they are right there downtown Clemson on the corner of campus on College Avenue. All right. Your calls coming up here on the program. We had plenty of them come in. I have not had a chance to get all of them to you, but I'm going to do my best. I read several messages in the last segment, but I do feel like those of you that were willing to give us a call and talk about this matchup between Clemson and LSU deserve the right to do so. And one of those calls came in from an LSU Tiger fan.
1: I mean, I'm an LSU Tiger fan here, but I want to give the Clemson Tiger fans and their team props for being a class act. It was a phenomenal game, especially for us, but your people, Clemson, everybody had class. I enjoyed the game. Thank y'all for that.
0: Appreciate the phone call coming from an LSU fan. And you know, that is one thing that at least I think some of you, most of you who were a part of the great run of success that Clemson had, you recognize how often Clemson just beat the brakes off of people the way that Clemson got the brakes beat off of them by LSU. And the one thing that I sort of feel when I'm at those games and that kind of thing is unfolding, I told you, when it was 44-3, I thought, man, this is sort of what Alabama fans were dealing with in the national championship game. Yes, it's disappointing to get steamrolled, but my goodness, Clemson was doing the steamrolling not all that long ago, and I try to relish looking back at those moments of just how good that really was, more than I sit in this moment and complain about how tough and bad these times are. Because if you recognize just how great you were, then you know what? You can still appreciate what you had. And if all you do is focus on this, then you're going to be pretty miserable. And that's a part of it. Listen, I want Clemson to win, but in this capacity as a radio show host, I have to talk about the good and the bad. All right, another caller. This one from, I guess, the Midlands, at least, of South Carolina. Give us a call. Here you go. Caller, welcome in.
2: Hi. As a Clemson fan, I definitely feel like Dabo really should have gone in more depth on the transfer portal, specifically on the offensive side, more on the offensive linemen. They acted like as if they are high school freshmen. I'm hoping going into the next few weeks in the month of September before they head off against Miami, who is ranked number 7, that they can be able to maintain composure on the offensive side and the defensive side. This game acted as if this was the 2012 Orange Bowl against West Virginia, right when Chad Moore started his career at Clemson as the offensive coordinator. I would like to see more improvement on who can handle the quarterback position. As of right now, Vezina is not the best person to handle it as the main leader. I believe T. Reynolds had better abilities on the dual threat side. So if you can please look into seeing who could perform better in quarterback, that would be great. And for Dabo Swinney, if you do not, please use the transfer portal again during the offseason, depending on how it is. your career is over and you need to please retire. Simple as that. Bye-bye.
0: So, Dabo Swinney, if you don't use the transfer portal, your career is over and you need to retire. That's a caller to the program over the weekend. All right, I think we might can get one more call in. I just have to make sure that there's, I think this is all good here. This is also from the 803, if you will. All right, caller, welcome in. What's going on?
3: Yeah, just calling in as a South Carolina fan. I loved every single second of that. I hate Lane Kiffin with a passion, but good Lord, do I hate Dabo Swinney even more. I'm so happy that these Clemson crybabies are finally done talking about, oh, we're the best team in the ACC. The ACC is a terrible conference. It's nothing but cupcake teams. Come to the ACC one time, and I guarantee you, you'll be just like Vanderbilt. Go Cox.
0: There you go. So a Gamecock caller chiming in. Hey, maybe there's a spot opening up in the Southeastern Conference. I don't know if y'all saw this news, but there's some conversations, or at least there were over the past few days, about the SEC maybe trying to give LSU the boot from the league. All right, let's see. One more question from Ken in Mobile, Alabama. He says, insanity is defined as doing the same thing over and over again, but expecting different results. Are we insane? Those who change the quickest and best are those who realize they have no other choice. The game has changed. The rules have changed. And we have to adapt or risk getting further and further behind. That's Ken in Mobile, Alabama. He says, by the way, I'm a huge Dabo Swinney fan. And I say all these comments with all due respect. All right, so there you go. Thank you, Ken, for being a part of the program. All right, we'll hit a quick break. When we come back, we'll talk about this situation in Baton Rouge with LSU and the SEC as the two are still going head-to-head over this discrepancy about players who were in the NFL potentially getting an opportunity to come back and play. And I think the SEC needs, if I remember correctly, 60% of the league. I'll have to double check that number. All right, we'll hit a break. We'll come back. We'll talk about that when we return and put a bow on the Wednesday edition right after this. Keep it locked for more Clemson Sports Talk right here on Fox Sports Radio.
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what have you done for me lately? It's a fair question. Just don't lose sight of the bigger picture. Don't forget history. Lucky for us at Clemson, the answer to the questions, what have you done for me lately, and what have you done always, are the same. We win.

Final segment on a Wednesday afternoon, the show that shakes the Southland, Clemson Sports Talk, Lawton Swan with you. All right, so leaders of the Southeastern Conference will meet tomorrow to discuss whether or not to take the extraordinary action of voting to kick LSU out of the Southeastern Conference in the wake of this feud over Lane Kiffin and the efforts to field several players who signed contracts with the NFL as undrafted rookies last spring. Now, this all stems back to the rule change for 5-for-5 and the 22 class. Those guys, that some of them got the opportunity to go back to school. These guys, however, went ahead and moved forward with the opportunity in the NFL. It didn't work out, and they're trying to get back. On Tuesday, the Southeastern Conference amended the federal lawsuit that it filed against LSU last week, asking the judge to issue a temporary restraining order to prevent LSU from taking action to block or interfere with the scheduled meeting Thursday of Southeastern Conference member universities, presidents, and chancellors. A vote of at least 2/3 of the conference's top leaders would be needed to dump LSU, which was a founding member of the Southeastern Conference in 1933. LSU obviously is in the crosshairs of the league because they universally got together, and originally every team in the conference voted that nobody was going to allow players who had played professionally to return. And yet LSU has since tried to push and get that back. So, and have those players out there on the field. Greg Sankey, included in the league's legal filing, said that the plan meeting sounded more like posturing. And Sankey noted that the school presidents met to discuss LSU last Friday, a day after that marathon court hearing in which Sankey took the stand to insist that the league has the right to enforce its own rules. I truly don't disagree with that statement. Like, I feel like leagues should have rules. And those leagues, much like you kind of have like states' rights, those leagues, to me, should have rights that supersede the state's rights. And maybe there's some cases where I'm wrong on this, right? But to me, you have a private golf course like the Masters. You get to kind of set your rules and what those rules are. And, you know, it's a private course, et cetera, et cetera. But this situation, you know, the league, LSU's chosen to join, and the league has said, these are our bylaws. This is the rules that we have. And if LSU doesn't want to abide by those rules, then the other teams have the right to kick them out. An LSU spokesman at the time declined an immediate comment. The consensus was and continues to be that LSU's continued membership in the conference would be inconsistent with its publicly stated values and principles of the conference and the remaining member institutions. If they were to roster these NFL players. And so there is the possibility that before the end of the week, we could have a vacancy in the Southeastern Conference. And people in the Big 12 are already like, hey, come on in, big guy. Come on in. We'll embrace you in the Big 12. We'll bring you in. The weird part is the Big 12 was also against what LSU was trying to do. LSU, to me, is a little bit like Notre Dame. I mean, I think they could, in some ways, live independently. You know, they pretty much own that entire state. There is, now, Tulane would be an intriguing scoop up for the Southeastern Conference to put a little rub on LSU, because Tulane was a member of the Southeastern Conference a long time ago. Matter of fact, they've got some Southeastern Conference championships. If you're peeking over the fence in a Gamecock and you're checking scores at home, I think they might have 3 off the top of my head. But I say all that to just mention that what if Tulane were to fill that vacancy? What kind of pressure would that then put on LSU? Because all of a sudden, well, yeah, you're the main team in the state of Louisiana, but you're not the only Power Four team. And not only that, but you've lost your spot in the Southeastern Conference to Tulane. Ooh,
talk about a storyline. Could you imagine if something like that were to happen? Now, I don't think that they're going to get kicked out of the league, if I'm being honest. But they've ruffled enough feathers and they've made enough people angry across the country with just their actions that maybe it's possible. Two-thirds of 16 is what? About two-thirds of 16. I was going to say five half-overs, 10. So about 11. You need 11 out of 16. 10.67. Okay. So we'll see. Can the Southeastern Conference, or will the Southeastern Conference, give LSU the old heave-ho? I guess we'll find out tomorrow. All right, we got to get out of here. We will be back on Thursday as well at 4 o'clock right here on Fox Sports Radio 1400. Until then, as always, y'all take care now, and go Tigers!

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5: It's in Seahawks tonight, opening up the NFL's regular season. Kickoff from Seattle is at 8:20 Eastern time. The Raiders will kick off their season Sunday against the Miami Dolphins, but they will not have tight end Brock Bowers for that game. Bowers has been ruled out because of a knee issue. NFL Network reports he had a meniscus trim on his knee and could miss a couple of games. Raiders running back Ashton Jeanty slated to practice today after injuring his ankle during training camp. Malik Nabers was a full participant in Giants practice. He's on track to face the Cowboys on Sunday night. Cowboys, by the way, place guard Tyler Smith on IR. Vikings head coach Kevin O'Connell made it official that Carson Wentz will back up Kyler Murray in week one against Green Bay. J.J. McCarthy will be the third string quarterback. Four-seeded American Coco Gauff advanced to the semifinals of the U.S. Open, topping fifth seed Mira Andreeva in three sets, 2-6, 7-6, 6-2. A's dropped the Jays today by a score of 2-0. I'm Dan Beyer.
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13: Wow! All right, you got your Super Bowl rematch. Let's go.
14: Yeah, come on now.
13: For me, Rich, I'll be going back and forth because I am still pumped about Aaron Judge being back. That's just me. I'm just saying.
14: No. You can't be watching the Yankees.
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